0: And that's Otis Spann with a lot of his music buddies on I'm Leaving. We also heard Otis Clay, I Can Take You to Heaven Tonight. And we heard Johnny Rawls off his tribute album to Otis Clay with Give a Toast to the Blues. Then that was Fiona Boyes singing At the Crossroads with her guitar. And the band Chad Rupp and the Sugar Roots at the Candlelight Room. This is Radio Boise, and I am Ev Haddon, and we are in the middle of 3 hours of blues with the Juke Joint, and it's going to be followed by 2 more hours of blues with Shades of Blues. Happy Monday.
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3: 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I'm crocheting granny squares. 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
0: Well, here's some more blues for you from Shirley Johnson. This is off her album, Selfish Kind of Gal. It's her song, Blues Attack.

0: Yeah, a nice welcoming tune by Rick Estrin and the Nightcats, Calling All Fools. We heard the Sweet Violet Boys with You Got to See Mama Every Night, or You Can't See Mama at All. And brand new music from Dustin Arbuckle and the Damnations with Didn't I, and that comes from Fight Like the Devil, just released this year. Shirley Johnson sang Blues Attack. This is the Juke Joint. I'm Ev Haddon. We are in the middle of 5 hours of great blues, a whole variety of them. That happens every Monday night here on Radio Boise. I'm so glad you tuned in, and there is more coming.
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5: Everybody's in the same boat.
0: Arr. Arr. That always gets me. So I think it's time for more horns, more brass. Let's hear from Wild Bill Moore and his tenor saxophone. This is off the album Honkers and Barwalkers, Volume 3. It's called Blues at Dawn.

guitar. Mr. T-Bone Walker, I'm going to do one of his tunes for you, ladies and gentlemen. Called Stormy Monday, if you don't mind.

0: And that was Albert Collins and the Icebreakers live in Japan performing T-Bone Walker's Stormy Monday. Wish I'd been there for the whole concert, don't you? We heard the Gas House Gorillas with Cookin' at Home. Michael Rubin, a brand new track called Dig That Ditch off his album 5 Minutes of Passion. And it contained words of wisdom such as, if you don't dig that ditch don't ever get dug. While Bill Moore gave us that beautiful instrumental with his saxophone, Blues at Dawn. And next up, let's talk about some live blues events you can go to here in the Boise area if you'd like to get out there and experience live blues.
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0: Well, let's talk about what's happening out there in the Treasure Valley and specifically in the Boise area as far as live blues go. Coming up this week, we've got Blues Tuesday happening tomorrow. Blues Tuesdays happen every week throughout the summer at the Sandbar, which is on the banks of the river behind the Riverside Hotel in Chinden. And they feature a different band playing mostly blues. And it's 6 to 9 p.m. This is organized by the Idaho Blues Society, and you can see their entire schedule at idahoblues.org. Tomorrow's band is the Deb Mickles Gang, and next week, September 1st, the band is Billy Blues Band. The following week, September 8th, it's Rebecca Pierce and Whiskey Tango. The week after that, September 15th, it's Hoochie Coochie Men, and it just keeps going until the weather stops it. And so I hope you can get out and enjoy it while it's lasting. This week is also the monthly jam hosted by the Idaho Blues Society on the last Sunday of every month. August 30th is the Sunday, and it's 1 to 5 p.m., and the location is different than normal this month. It's at Players Pub this month, inside Westie's Bowling Center off Chinden near Glenwood in Garden City, and the host band this month is going to be the main event. Also happening August 30th, you can go to the Sandbar from 2 to 5 and see Brooke Nicole and Jake Legg. Next Wednesday, September 2nd, is the monthly blues jam at the Hive. This happens the first Wednesday of every month, and it's from 6 to 8 p.m., and it's hosted by members of the band Unrestricted. You can find out more at boisehive.org. Thursday's happy hours with the Housekeepers continue, and they are at Brownbeard Brewing on Chinden from 5 to 7. Almost every Thursday. We skipped the last Thursday of the month, so there is nothing going on this Thursday blues-wise, but next Thursday, September 3rd, we feature the special guest David Moss on guitar and vocals, and the Thursday after that, September 10th, our guest will be Sarah Ray of the band Unrestricted on vocals, and the one after that, September 17th, special guest Pat Reed is going to come out and play his djembe and other percussion instruments for us that are not his normal drum set. And that's hosted by Ev Haddon, me, and Nick Matthews. And we hope to see you out there for Low Key Blues on a Thursday, 5 to 7. Unrestricted is going to be at Big Al's on September 5th. That is Saturday night. Not this Saturday, but the one after it. Gary Tackett and Full Moon Rude are coming to the Sandbar September 18th, 5 to 8 p.m. And Unrestricted will also play at Green Acres September 27th. And that's all I got for you right now. But hopefully that gets you something on your calendar if you wanted to go out there and see some live blues. And now let's get back to the music. I've got an oldie for you from 1954. Junior Wells teamed up with Willie Dixon, Muddy Waters, and Otis Spann to give you this tune.

0: That was Otis Rush with So Many Roads, So Many Trains to Ride. Ann Rabson gave us the Hassle Attack. We heard D.K. Harrell's Leave It at the Door, and I Can't Be Satisfied with John Hammond. No, that wasn't any of those. Sorry. Elmore James Knocking at Your Door. That sounds right, doesn't it? And then the Chris O'Leary Band with Give It. That's right. And the Blind Boys of Alabama. Who could get that wrong with Good Religion? Gerald McClendon was the soul singer there who gave us Down at the Juke Joint. And then we heard Junior Wells along with Willie Dixon, Muddy Waters, and Otis Spann on Lord, Lord. And I just gave you a quick little preview of what's coming up next, so I hope you'll stick around and enjoy it.
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0: 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Now I want to play Kenny Neal. This is Howlin' at the Moon. A good thing to do sometimes.

The great Otis Rush. So many roads, so many trains to ride. We heard Ann Rabson and her piano with Hassle Attack. D.K. Harrell's great song, Leave It at the Door. John Hammond doing a live version of I Can't Be Satisfied. And Kenny Neal, Howlin' at the Moon. And you're listening to The Juke Joint here on Radio Boise. I'm Ev Haddon. I hope you're enjoying all these fine blues musicians that we are showcasing tonight. I've got another one for you, Billy Seward. Here's Walking the Streets at Night.

0: And that is brand new music from Joanne Shaw Taylor, The Girl That You Loved Before, just released. And we heard another brand new single from Will Wild called Steppin' Out. Jeff Dale and the South Woodlawners gave us At the Wolf's Door, and we heard Billy Seward walk in the streets at night. And that does it for the Juke Joint tonight. I hope you enjoyed that variety of blues and all those Otises. And I'll be back next Monday night. I'm going to turn you over to Dave Victor. He's going to give you two more hours of blues with Shades of Blues here on Radio Boise.
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8: 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It's Monday night where you get all the blues you can use, from Ev Haddon's Juke Joint to this show, Shades of Blues, with your host, Dave Victor. Coming up this half hour, we're going to give you another harp attack with three fine harmonica players playing three songs in a row. We'll tell you more about that in a few minutes. We're going to pay tribute to the late, great drummer for ZZ Top, Frank Beard, who passed away last week with a twin spin from that little old band from Texas. You're going to get some Watermelon Man from Big Mama Thornton, and we're going to help you through the final dog days of August with Albert Castiglia. And first, though, it's Elvin Bishop. Ladies and gentlemen, it's No More Dogging Around, right here, right now, on Shades of Blues.

yes, you young fellow. Bring it up here to the fifth floor. While a minute. Say, Waterman man. Did you hear what I said? Will you bring me a Waterman up to the fifth floor? $5. Wait a minute. What you done, charging a dollar a float? You think I'm gonna pay $5 for a Waterman? You crazy. And move your truck. I'm from a house. What you say? Say you got what? You tell me you got a license. That's all right. I'll call the police. He make what you say? You gonna sell the police a watermelon? I might not know what kind of police I'm gonna call. Might not even like watermelon. And you keep on telling me you got a license. 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Oh, you ain't gonna move, huh? Just stay there. I get all these hound dogs and we'll come downstairs, flatten your tires, and we'll get some free. You better move, you smart ass. I was gonna buy one of your old watermelon, you talk too smart. And that go for your truck too.

0: absolutely.
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0: All right, it's the great ZZ Top for you here on Shades of Blues, a twin spin for you as we pay tribute to their late drummer, Frank Beard, who passed away last week, surrounded by his family and hospice at his ranch in Texas. He hasn't played in public for about a year, so it's a long time coming, and we're going to miss him. He was a great drummer, and what a great band. You heard A Fool for Your Stockings from ZZ Top, from DeGale, a 1979 release. And with that great drum beat leading off the song from Frank Beard, you heard Tube Snake Boogie from ZZ Top off of El Loco, a 1981 release. Big Mama Thornton gave you some Watermelon Man. That's from Sassy Mama, believe it or not, a 1959 release. And we helped you make it through the final dog days of August with a twin spin, first from Albert Castiglia, who, by the way, opened for John Nemeth two tours ago when he was here in March of 2025. He did Let the Big Dog Eat off the album Big Dog, a 2016 release. And Elvin Bishop started off our first hour of Blues Power with a song so good it didn't need no stinking words, No More Doggin' from Can't Even Do Wrong Right, a 2014 release for you here on Shades of Blues. Coming up, we're going to give you another heart attack, three in a row from the likes of Papa Lightfoot, Bob Corritore featuring Sugar Ray Rayford on vocals, and Buster Brown. We have that for you next, right here.
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0: All right, the great Shamika Copeland for you here on Shades of Blues. Blame It on Eve, title cut from her 2024 release for you. And that's by request from my dear cousin Mary. Katie Webster was in there. She was a Two-Fisted Mama, title cut from her 1989 release. And then we gave you another Harp Attack, three in a row with three fine harmonica players. You heard Papa Lightfoot doing Jumpin' with Jarvis from the Southern Blues Masters, a 1966 release. Bob Cortori on harp, featuring Sugar Ray Rayford on vocals, did Blind Man Cry. Sugar Ray was just in town last spring and put on a great show. That's from Bob Cortori and Friends, a 2026 release, brand new. Buster Brown started that off with Fannie Mae from the new King of the Blues, a 1961 release. Coming up for you on the program, we're going to feature a triple play of Duane Allman, solo and with the Allman Brothers. Next.
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0: right. The one and only Duane Allman doing Chuck Berry for you here on Shades of Blues. That was Happily Married Man from an anthology, Volume 2, a 1974 release. As we did a triple play of Duane Allman's hits, you heard the Allman Brothers Band live at Fillmore East with those Statesboro Blues. That was recorded March 13th, 1971, and we started off that set with Duane Allman doing some nice slow blues, Going Down Slow from an Anthology 1, a 1972 release here for you on the program. We still have one more hour of blues power, and who's better to kick that off than Albert King next?
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understands the blues. Are you listening? I say everybody understands the blues. Everybody from one day to another has the blues. You take the little baby that's laying in the cradle. He can't get that milk bottle fast enough. He go to kicking and crying and going on tearing up the little baby bed. He got the blues. Can you dig it? You take this girl that's got this mane squeezed. That's her boyfriend, that is, you know. And he just bought a brand new GTO. You know she wanna be with him every time he cranks it up and go around the corner to the soda fountain. This is why she wanna go and show it off where all the guys and gals be. You know what I mean? As she get ready to go out this particular night, my mother said, "Daughter, you was just out last night. You can't go out tonight. That's too many nights in a row." She go in the room and fasten the door and won't answer the phone, won't eat, won't talk to nobody. She got the blues. That's what's wrong with her. Some people call them the reds, the pinks. When you get through, it's the old-fashioned country blues. That's right. I ain't seen my mane squeeze in 10 long weeks today. You know I got the blues. Can you dig it?

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1: Yeah.
0: Whammy jammy, let me hear you, nigga. Come on, baby.

0: All right, the great Coco Taylor for you here on Shades of Blues with your host, Dave Victor. That's I Got What It Takes. That's the title cap from her 1975 release. I got to enjoy her live music on a blues cruise back in 2008. Got to meet her, shake her hand, tell her how much I loved her, and I have her autograph on a poster in the back of my bar that I look at with a smile almost every day. The great Jay Giles Band did a little bit of Dessert for the Harp Attack with Magic Dick on the harp. He did Whammer Jammer Live from Full House Live, 1971 release, and that was at the request of Peter Wolf himself, the lead singer for Jay Giles, a man formerly known as Mr. Faye Dunaway. Not everybody knows that. They did Pack Fair and Square Live, also from Full House, and that was by request from my good friend and big supporter of Radio Boise and bluesman extraordinaire Ken Harris. Big Brother and the Holding Company with Janis Joplin helped us get through this late summertime from Cheap Thrills, a 1968 release. John Lee Hooker with his good friend Robert Cray did the title cut from the 1991 release, Mr. Lucky. And Albert King definitely kicked off our second hour of Blues Power from Livewire, 1967 release. Coming up for you here in the program, we have John Namath, Johnny Winter, Roy Buchanan doing Booker T, and more right here on KRBX.
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2: I may not come from the 70s, but I do consider myself a vessel for their joy. Vinyl was just the surface that I crawled around on as a baby. Now, it's the expression of my art. 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Perfection.

0: All right, you just heard 8 minutes of pure blues heaven on guitar with the highly underrated Roy Buchanan, who left us way too early. Wish he was still here today. He did his version of Booker T and the MG's classic Green Onions, and it was a mighty fine version, I think. I hope you did too. That's from Loading Zone, a 1977 release. We heard Boise's own John Nemeth, Come and Take It, from Stronger Than Strong, a 2020 release. And we heard Johnny Winter featuring Derek Trucks doing Elmore James' Dust My Broom from Roots, a 2011 release. We have one more set for you before Chante and Daniel roll in here with Country Jesus, the extra terrestrial highway, and we'll be back with our last set right after this.
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0: All right, that's going to do it for Dave Victor and this edition of Shades of Blues. I'll be back next Monday night, right after the Juke Joint. Same bat time, same bat channel. And don't forget to check out my other show, Filet of Soul, Sunday afternoons between 1 and 3. We're going to leave you with Tommy Castro, Howlin' Wolf and Friends, and the great George Thorogood right here on KRBX. We'll see you next week.

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0: Welcome to Country Kitty. I'm just kidding. This show's called Country Jesus and the Extraterrestrial Highway. How you doing, Chanti?
1: Not too bad.
0: That's Chanti over
1: there.
0: Thanks for asking. my name's Daniel, and I'm doing okay enough to play a couple Cramp songs at the start of a show.
1: Yeah, you can't go wrong with that.
0: Yeah, that's from the brand new album, Gravis Gravy, the lime green version, which probably sounds different than your...
1: My orange version.
0: Puke yellow orange.
1: Yeah, I've got the orange one. Version.
0: Yeah, apparently you got different colors based on how you bought it. And so the initial record store day shipments were in lime green.
1: Okay.
0: Although, yeah, I wasn't. I do have a feeling this one glows in the dark. If it does, I'm going to sell it.
1: Nice. Just get a regular old second pressing.
0: Yeah.
1: Yeah, I wasn't sure what I got. I just, as soon as I saw it and verified that it was legit, I just ordered it. Yeah. And I didn't even care what it was.
0: Yeah, pre-orders got a rarer one than record store release days ones. But I was the first person ever to tell an AI chatbot that I just went to the record store and bought the new Cramps album.
1: Oh, yeah. Yeah. Nice.
0: ChatGPT told me that no one had ever told him that before. And I'm like, yeah, you weren't born back then.
1: They say that to everybody.
0: I know they do. They do kind of blow smoke. But there were no AI chatbots the last time the Cramps released an album. So that's also true.
1: That is very true.
0: 1977 music. And a lot of these songs you've probably heard before, but a lot of them I also haven't. And they're all different and weird. And man, Ivy's guitar is extra special in this release.
1: I know they did some work to the mix, but I don't know how much they really had to do. But it sounds great. You know?
0: Well, I'm sure it was already recorded pretty well to start with. Anyway, yeah, that's the new Cramps album, and I'm sure by the end of the year we'll have played all the songs. A song that we should play from the new Jack White album. How about that?
1: Sure.
0: Because a certain alt-country musician wants us to play this as much as possible because he thinks it's really great. He loves them for taking Twin Temple on tour. This song's called You'll Never Fix Me on the new album Frozen Charlotte. It's Jack White. Thanks for listening to Radio Boise tonight.

0: Man, time's just flying by here, Chante. How'd you know that we were already at the first mic break?
1: Intuition.
0: You heard the music stop.
1: Yeah. Or that.
0: All right, well, that was new music from Wine Lips. Their new album comes out on this Friday. It's called TV Dinner. The song If You Don't Know has a cool video. If you didn't know, you can check it out. Oh, there's my television music. Just heard Richard Lloyd got diagnosed with bile duct cancer.
1: Wow.
0: And the crazy thing is I've been playing the song as the bed music for the show all year because I got to see him in January, and I don't know, real cool. He didn't talk to the crowd at all, but just kind of went backstage and the rest of the band hung out though. We also played Sove the Second with their newest song, Whirlpool. Last week, they played at the Radio Boise 15th anniversary party, and I think I said on last week's show that I played all the bands on that lineup, but it actually turned out I'd never played Sove the Second. So
1: until now?
0: There you go.
1: Okay, all right.
0: I had to live up to what I promised. I'll tell you somebody I have played on the show before, who's also playing at a music festival coming up soon. That's the Lovecraft.
1: I love those guys.
0: You know those guys?
1: Yeah.
0: They're going to be playing at Convergence Festival on the 4th through 6th of September at the Visual Arts Collective. I don't know which one of those days the Lovecraft plays, but
1: I feel like they're a Friday night.
0: Yeah, well, they're all good bands every night, so what difference does it make? The Lovecraft will be there. And next week, Chanti won't be here, but I'll have a special guest from another band playing at Convergence Festival.
1: My nemesis.
0: Well, you just gave it away. Now Everybody knows who's going to be on the show.
1: Well, maybe. Only if you know my backstory.
0: You have a lot of nemesis.
1: My origin story.
0: anyway, from the Lovecraft album, the song is called Color Out of Space. Get ready. Convergence Festival, September 4th through 6th.
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0: Can you believe me now?
1: I used to be.

0: New music from Coeur Deluxe. The song was called The Deli, and their album Year of the Horse will be out September 18th on Ipecac Records. I'm super excited. I have no idea what the album cover is supposed to mean, but the videos are cool. Really cool, the claymation video for that one. That's something we'll keep telling you about. And Smirk, their new album, Speculative Fiction, is out now. You heard the song Sistine Junk, and interestingly enough, Smirk will be in town. Last time they were here was what turned out to be Screaming Females' final tour. And I didn't know that until after they got off the tour, and then they said, oh, yeah, we're going to break up now.
1: Huh. That was well back. I didn't know they broke up. I have not heard a thing about them for quite some time, so that makes sense.
0: Yeah, it was, I don't know, about maybe 3 years ago or something. They played at the Shredder. Smirk was on tour with them and Generacion Suicida. But this time, they're going to come to Neurolux on September 26th with No Man and Portrayal of Guilt. So it's on my calendar.
1: Yeah, me too. That'll be cool.
0: And then you heard Annie Claude Deschene, the singer of Duchess Says. That's her song Ancients, La Manière de Table. Her 2024 album on Bon Sound Records. And then you heard Matt Johnson with the song Time Again for the Golden Sunset. At least I think that's the song I played. I can't read the label.
1: It was pretty small.
0: Yeah. It's very small, and it's all blue, and the album's called Burning Blue Soul. It came out in 1981 on 4AD, but then Matt Johnson is also the main person behind the band The, and this album came out and reissued in 1993 as a The album. Probably that one you can read the label. I should have got that one. And then the Lovecraft with Color Out of Space to start that set. And don't worry, I'll tell you more about Convergence Festival. It's the weekend after this coming weekend. And so I have a special guest on the show next week to talk about it. And we'll play a bunch of those bands. It's a cool festival that I hope a lot of people check out.
1: Yeah, all local.
0: All local band, yep. Okay, here you go. Here's something that Ken Harris sent me. This goes out to him. It's an old Boston band from 1979. They're called The Girls, and the song's called Jeffrey, I Hear You. It's weird.

0: Right, that's integrity. They do five septic death covers on their most recent album, and this is currently the fifth one. And somehow, man, Spinatron's all over the place. It doesn't really know what's ever going on. Yeah, you heard Dream Silent, Thaw, Poison Mask, Sweat of a Nightmare. You know all those songs by heart,
1: totally.
0: Right, Santi?
1: Of course I do.
0: Integrity is on tour, and they're going to be at the Shrine Ballroom on Sunday night. And they're on tour with Judge and Strife. I think both of those were Victory Records bands back in the day, along with Snapcase and Hatebreed and weird bands that we've been playing a lot lately that are on tour. You also heard Black Flag, Jealous Again. That's with the Des Cadena version that they don't even cuss in. So I was ready to bleep a word out, and then he didn't even say it. And they're on tour. They're going to be at the Shrine on September 8th.
1: Oh, yeah. I forgot about that.
0: Can't wait. Can't wait. I will probably go. And then the Reotards with You'll See Me and the Grown Up, Effed Up album that Gunner just reissued about a month ago. And then that's it. I'm going to play one more song. This is The Sword. They're playing tomorrow at the Knitting Factory with Red Fang. So there you go. That's my hour. Thanks for listening. Chanti will be here with an hour coming up here in just a second. Thanks for listening to Radio Boise tonight. This song is called Empty Temples. This song's called Empty Temples.

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0: You're listening to Country Jesus and the Extraterrestrial Highway. My name is Chaunty, and this is the second hour of the show, and Daniel is also here still.
1: Yeah, I'm still over here.
0: He didn't ditch me, which I appreciate. Not yet. There's still,
1: time.
0: 40 minutes to get out of here if you want to ditch out early. That was a new track from Wailing Storms. The Wind, The Arsonist is their latest album. It came out on Season of Mist this year. And had the Barbarians of California before that with Hide All Your Records segue off of Megatons, which is a new album from them. Evil Island before that. Another new band, another new record. Evil Island, Death Cult, National Anthem was the name of that song. The new album's called Terraform, The Afterlife.
1: That's one of those albums you would call a dark horse candidate to make the top 10 list.
0: It definitely is. Like I was real excited about this. And I still am because I love the Blood Brothers, and it's 3/4 of the members of Blood Brothers, and a lot of it sounds very much like the Blood Brothers. There's some that track actually seemed like a standout to me that was more of a unique sound that was not necessarily totally Blood Brothers inspired, but also, you know, I was just my favorite track of the album so far. That's all I'll say. Maybe they'll come here, so I better not say anything negative.
1: In case they maybe mean. They'll come here. I don't know.
0: They'll probably want us to interview them, I'm sure of it.
1: They probably want to play live on the show, and hopefully the engineer has, you know, time in the schedule, and we can do it.
0: Yeah, I guess we could squeeze them.
1: They're not coming here. I'm not even going there.
0: Well, you know who is coming here? Red Fang.
1: Tomorrow night.
0: We kicked it all off with them. Throw Up off of Murder the Mountains from 2011. What a great song. Like, that is like the most Alice in Chains riff that Alice in Chains didn't write, you know? That, and then there's three songs in that one song. Like, all three parts of that song could have been, you know, their own unique singles. And they probably could have sold millions of records if they had done that. But they chose to just give us one big 6-minute song instead with three great killer riffs.
1: Yeah, well, that's why they only get to come to Boise and play at the Knitting Factory tomorrow.
0: Yeah. If only.
1: But you know what? My cousin saw them on Friday in Seattle and sent me a video of a person crowd surfing in a wheelchair.
0: Yeah, that's how you know you've made it.
1: Oh, yeah. Good. Cool. So, yeah, tomorrow at what did I say that place?
0: Knitting Factory.
1: Knitting Factory, down over in Bodo.
0: Yeah, sounds about right. Well, I'm going to change the mood a little bit. And you can decide for yourself or not if this is jazz. It's the new track from The Intelligence called Swimmerettes off of Witches Woo. And they don't even know if it's a jazz record. And it's not going to come out until 2027, apparently.
1: Yeah, we're already playing music from next year. We live in the future.
0: So let's check it out.

0: was I Hate God with Dog's Holy Life off Dope Sick from 96.
1: Yeah, you've been transported back in time.
0: It was purely unintentional to have a 90s block of music there, but other than that one, everything else was from 1994 from that set, at least the last part of the set anyways. We had Cherubs with Baby Huey off Heroin Man from 94 on Brutal Panda.
1: Well, it wasn't on Brutal Panda back then.
0: No. I don't know what it would
1: have been. I think it was either on Triple X or what's the Butthole Surfers?
0: Trans Syndicate.
1: Yeah,
0: that makes more sense.
1: One of those two.
0: L7, The Bomb off Hungry for Stink from 94 and says Rhino Slasher.
1: Yeah, probably true.
0: Go with that. And then Deadbolt with a Zip Code off Shrunken Head from 94 on Pig Baby Records.
1: Yeah, I was not listening to that band in 94, I'll tell you what. I wish I was.
0: I know, me too. We were just talking off air about how I found out about Deadbolt, and it was from my ex's very sheltered brother, and I don't know how he heard about them, and I denied him for years. He kept telling me that you should listen to him, and I'd be like, I don't know. Kind of lame.
1: Nothing you listen to would be cool.
0: But it turns out the kid was really cool, cooler than me. So I guess Deadbolt turned out to be a pretty interesting band. And then found this weird band called Sweet Willy.
1: Yeah, that was weird.
0: The song was called Sweet Willy Is Back. And it's a demo from 1999. It's called Demo 1999. Maybe we can dig up some more info on it. It was really raw, kind of unhinged recording there.
1: Unhinged.
0: Yep. Kind of French rockabilly, New Orleans style stomp. I don't know what it was. Then we had a new single from Tia Rosa before that, Guarinde Risas, off of 13 Automatic Dreams, which is going to be coming out here later this year. Daniel, I think, did some
1: November 6th.
0: Yeah, there we go. There's going to be 13 tracks. Is that what you said?
1: Funny enough, cool. 13 Automatic Dream tracks.
0: Yeah, I'd like to get my hands on that record. I guess they're on tour in Mexico now. If anyone's down there, go check them out.
1: Well, they're from Mexico, so that's probably the only country they want to tour in.
0: Right now, yeah, for sure. I mean, I'd like to see them here sometime.
1: Yeah, I know.
0: We get some bands from down there every once in a while, but maybe, it's getting harder and harder.
1: Maybe in 2029.
0: Yeah, let's hope. And The Intelligence kicked it all off with Swimmerettes off of Witches Woo. And that's a new one from them coming out. A double album expected to be coming out in 2027, we hear. That's about going to wrap it up for us. Got one more song. I won't be here next week. Is that right? Is that the week?
1: That's what you told me.
0: That's okay. That's correct then. And Daniel will have a very special guest. And
1: hopefully you live through it.
0: Yeah, me too. Yeah, I'll be working. I have to work that night. So, before we leave you, how about we listen to a band called Rhododendron?
1: Oh, yeah.
0: From Portland. They've got a new album called Ascent Effort on the Flenser, which is
1: cool.
0: Chat Piles record label.
1: Yeah. Wow, nice.
0: We'll have to start digging into that label a little bit more, see what else is on there. I mean, I will anyways. I'm not really too familiar with it other than Chat Pile. This song's called Within Crippling Light. Kind of a sleeper. It just builds and builds over the next 13 minutes, so I hope that you enjoy it. Here it is, and I guess Daniel will be back next week. Thanks for listening, and have a great night.

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0: welcome to the Hall of Fantasy. Welcome to the series of radio dramas dedicated to the supernatural, the unusual, and the unknown. Come with me, my friends. We shall descend to the world of the unknown and forbidden, down to the depths where the veil of time is lifted and the supernatural reigns as king. Come with me and listen to the tale of Out of the Sky.
1: Certainly, there is in all the vastness of the universe many worlds on which intelligent life has developed. Watch the sky on a clear night, and there you will see flickering in the darkness of Earth night a thousand suns stronger than ours, and the satellites of these suns will be invisible to us. And the fraction of the universe we see will seem immense, and we will be in awe of it. Already men's minds have turned to the stillness of space. Already his thirst for knowledge has led him in imagination on many an expedition into space. The most primary things we know. But there remains a world, a universe of things we don't know. And if there is life in other worlds, how advanced is it? How much farther have they progressed than have we? Why would it not be possible for them to learn the secret of space travel long before we were even close to the answer?

on that I wanted to die. Viscerally, I wanted to live. And this visceral impulse triumphed over every rational conclusion I'd come to with why I should kill myself. That primitive, ancient, reptile part of the brain that was not hobbled by reason possessed the most elegant mission statement. Survive, motherfucker. I lowered the pistol from my chin, decocked the hammer, and dropped the magazine. I ejected the chambered round, catching it in my hand. I took a moment to ponder the 9x19mm hollow point cartridge. Another couple seconds of reflection as I toppled around deep into the woods. I watched it as it spun upon its invisible axis, tumbling primer over hollow point tip, faintly humming as it did. I caught a glint of sun that reflected off the brass cartridge case as it passed through one of its warm slivers. And it was gone. Then, just songbirds.

You're riding in your best friend's car. At least they were your best friend. But now, there's something a little more. The sun is shining. It's perfectly warm. A few fluffy clouds float about. Summer, summer, summer. You reach down to turn up the stereo as they do the same, and you end up holding hands. Uh-oh. It's magic. 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

0: 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I'm in Boise, and you are in Boise, or Caldwell. 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

0: What are you doing, Eddie? Been here for hours plugging quarters into this jukebox. What gives?
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1: Oh, Grandpa wore his suit and nearly every day, no particular reason, he just dressed.

0: with a dive.
1: There's a man from way uptown to take away your blues. And any time the man comes round, the Viper spreads the news. He is known from coast to coast to every cat alive. And any time you give a toast to the man who brings the dive. Whenever you're feeling small, don't care for this life at all, light up and get real tall.
0: Here comes the man with the jive.
1: Don't sit around moaning sigh and act like you're gonna die. Light up, baby, and get real high.
0: Here comes the man with the jive.
1: Now you feel like a millionaire, but not a dime in your jeans. Although you don't get nowhere, feel like going down to New Orleans. Don't cry if your gal is gone. Those Vipers, they don't stay for long. Light a pal and sing a song.
0: Here comes the man with the jive.
1: I'm the jive, jive man. I'm the jive, jive man. I got my jive right in my hand.
0: Where's the man with the jive?
1: Bring him on. Bring him on. Bring him on.
2: Well, look here, Gates. How much is your jive?
1: 3 for a half.
2: 3 for a half. Don't make me laugh.
1: Well, $4 for $1.
2: Woo! I'm gonna holler.
1: Well, holler. I don't care. Well, look here, boys. Everybody's nice and tall. Let's light up and have a ball.

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got some diamonds, and you will have some others. But you better watch your stem go, or

Ladies and gentlemen, Father Hines and his great band playing for you from the new Grand Paris on Chicago's Great South Side. Get ready now for 30 minutes of Super Jive in the Father Hines style. Yeah.

Well, we're about halfway through this jive concert by Earl Father Hines and his orchestra, so now it can be told it's reaching you from the new Grand Terrace on Chicago's South Side, where the couples are gaily dancing here in the cool atmosphere to this jive of Earl Father Hines. Yeah, but now comes Leroy Harris to sing Now It Can Be Told.

0: yellow basket. I need a yellow basket.
1: Yes, indeed. Catherine Perry, and all about that little yellow basket. A lot of swell rhythm out of a little basket. But here's rhythm and jive, Earl Father Hines and the St. Louis Blues.

Now, ladies and gentlemen, this has been a program for you epicures. You swing epicures who like your music really jived in top style. Earl Father Hines and his great orchestra have been playing for you from New Grand Terrace on Chicago's Great South Side. A program that reached you from Chicago

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Ray Everly back at the microphone to sing Every So Often.

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3: 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Every Tuesday, we're here 6 a.m. to 8 a.m., playing some of our favorite bluegrass and old-time music. We're going to start with Noam McKelney. This is the Big Sandy River.

0: That was the Lonesome River Band, I'm Coming Back, But I Don't Know When. It's off their 1990 album, Carrying the Tradition. Before that, we heard from Andrew Marlin doing Pelnor's Ride off of The Witching Hour. Good instrumental album there. Larry Sparks and his track, Pretty Girls. And we heard from Flatten Scruggs, Why Did You Wander? Matt Flinner doing Black's Fork off his album, The View From Here. Released in the late 90s. And then we kicked it off with Noam Pikelny. Off the album Noam Pikelny Plays, Kenny Baker Plays, Bill Monroe, doing The Big Sandy River. You're tuned in to the AM Breakdown. Coming up in the next set, we're going to hear from Dan Tominski, Jake Workman, maybe a little Jimmy Martin himself. So stay tuned. We'll be right back with you. 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

0: That was Jimmy Martin, Honey, You Don't Know My Mind. Lonesome All the Time. One of his standards there. Before that, we're hearing Brian Sutton off his album, Ready to Go. It's released at the turn of the century, Sugar Hill Records. And the old jazz tune, Lady Be Good. Heard Dan Tominski doing the Ode to Jimmy. That's old Dan Tominski song about Jimmy Martin off his album, God-Fearing Heathen. Heard from Jake Workman off that great album, Landmark. That was his tune, Redwood. And we kicked it off with Harry Clark and Jed Clark off the 432 Sessions, Volume 1, doing Helen. Featured Corey Walker on banjo and Brian McDowell, Jeff Barton, and Stephen Mugen. Let's see, coming up in the next set, you're listening to AM Breakdown, by the way. Thanks for being here. Thanks for tuning in. In the next set, we're going to have Michael Cleveland. Let's see, a little new release from the Poe Ramblin' Boys, so stay tuned. I'll be right back with you. Some more music right after this.
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0: Yes, indeed. That was Ronnie Bowman off his album Cold Virginia Night doing Over You. An old Jimmy Haley tune. Jimmy Haley was the original guitarist and lead vocalist there for Doyle Lawson and Quicksilver back in the late 70s. But yeah, Jimmy Haley tune, Ronnie Bowman album, Cold Virginia Night. Cool album. Ronnie Bowman is one of the greats. Before that, we heard from Corey Walker. That one featured Tim O'Brien on the vocals off Corey Walker's album School Project. That track was called Far Away Again. Then we heard I'm Just Here to Get My Baby Out of Jail. That was Bluegrass Reunion. Old Dave Grisman, Jerry Garcia, Red Allen, Herb Peterson, name a few. All in that band. Doing that old standard track there. And then we heard Michael Cleveland and Flamekeeper off the album On Down the Line. That was Come Along Jody, and we kicked it off with a new release from the Poe Ramblin' Boys doing Angel Turnaround. Gosh, it's already 7 o'clock. You're tuned into the AM Breakdown. I'm Adam, here with you every Tuesday morning. Thanks for tuning in these bluegrass tunes that we always get queued up for you. Coming up in the second hour, you can hear some more new music. Let's see, we got a new from Matt Combs, from Bronwyn. So stay tuned. It's all coming up in the second hour here on the AM Breakdown on Radio Boise. We'll be right back after this.
1: 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And you're listening to KRBX 89.9 FM Caldwell Boise Community Radio for Boise and beyond. 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

0: That was Smuggler Mountain, a new track from Matt Combs off his album 50 Years of Clown School. It's a cool new album that just came out. We've been playing a few tracks over the past month or two as they've trickled out from that one, but the full album just got released. Very fun. Billy Strings before that doing Red Daisy off his album Renewal. We heard Sister Sadie doing Well off their No Fear release in 2024. Heard an old track from Caleb Clotter, Been on the Rocks, off his album Sings Out. And the Hackensaw Boys doing the Oval Room, old Burl Ives tune. And we kicked it off with East Nashgrass, Riding the Lines, that's off their self-titled album. Let's see, boy, we got some more tracks coming right up. In that same vein, we got some Boone Creek coming up. Olabelle Reed, new track from Lindsay Liu off her new Bluegrass Women album. Stay tuned. About all that coming right up here on the AM Breakdown.
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0: Here is James King doing Slippin' Away.

Red Ball Rocket Train, that was a new release from High Fidelity. A new single from them. Just came out last week. The Osborne Brothers before that, Teardrops in My Eyes. It's off a compilation called The Singles from 1956 to 1962. We heard another old track from 1977. That was Boone Creek doing One Way Track off their album of the same name, with Sugar Hill Records. We heard a couple Ola Bell Reed tunes. The first was recorded by Lindsay Liu off her Bluegrass Women album. That track was I've Endured. That one featured Sarah Jarosz and Brittany Haas, Sierra Hull, Allison Groot, and Emma Rose on that new Lindsay Liu album that just came out about a month ago, maybe a few weeks back. And then we heard from Ola Bell Reed herself. Over Yonder in the Graveyard, that's off Ola Bell Reed and Family. And we kicked it off with James King off his early 90s Rounder Records album, These Old Pictures.

0: That was the song Slipping Away. And you heard all that here on the AM Breakdown. I'm Adam, here with you every Tuesday morning. Ryan's out today, but we'll be back together next week. Coming up in a final set here, we're going to hear from the Steel Drivers. Maybe the Boxcars, a new release from Bronwyn. So stay tuned. We'll be right back with you after this.
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And we appreciate you being with us here on the AM Breakdown. That was Ricky Skaggs off Live at the Charleston Music Hall. It's back in the early 2000s. Jim Mills on the banjo and Andy Lefwich on the fiddle. That was a good band. That was a tight band there. Pig in a Pen, of course, the name of that song. About as fast as I've ever heard it. Then we heard a new track from Bronwyn. That's off her new album, Rattlin' Bones. The song was called End of the Road. It's a cool album that just came out there. Then we heard old Steel Drivers track there. Chris Stapleton singing that one, You Put the Hurt on Me. That's off their Reckless album from, 2010 or so on Rounder Records. And then we heard from the Boxcars. And You Can Take Your Time. Another album from around that same time. And we kicked it off with High Fidelity. That's a new release called the Red Ball Rocket Train. Sorry, that was actually the last set. We ended the last set with that High Fidelity song. All right, well, it's been a good one here on the AM Breakdown. Thanks for being with us. Thanks for tuning in, as always. Coming up next, got Democracy Now!, Square Roots after that, then Noonage Daydream at noon. Tune in tomorrow at 6 a.m. for Ramblers Retreat with our friend Greg. Hope everybody has a great week. We're going to let this one play out. This is another one from Matt Combs. This is off the John Hartford Fiddle Tune Project. It's called Tennessee Politics. We'll see you next week on the AM Breakdown.

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1: You're at war when you get attacked. We got attacked. U.S. put 50%. We waited until the United States decided to actually implement these so-called 338 tariffs. That's fine. We've got the reserves. We've got the resilience. We've got the plan. We've got the focus. We will respond.
0: The U.S.-Canada trade war is deepening after talks collapsed Friday. The U.S. has imposed 50% tariffs on Canada, which responded with retaliatory tariffs. We will speak with Avi Lewis, the leader of the New Democratic Party in Canada, and Lori Wallach of the American Economic Liberties Project. Then we go to Florida to speak with Angie Nixon on her upset win in Florida's Democratic Senate primary.
2: In November, we are going to show again what happens when every day people come together around a shared vision.
0: And we will go to California, where Aisha Wahab has won a special election for a seat in the House, even though AIPAC spent millions to defeat her. She's set to become the first Afghan-American in Congress. All that and more coming up. Welcome to Democracy Now!, democracynow.org, the War and Peace Report. I'm Anjali Kamath. Amy Goodman will be back later this week. Iran's leaders have threatened to halt all oil exports from the Persian Gulf and to treat any nation's support for U.S. sanctions against Iran as an act of war. The threat came ahead of today's announcement by Treasury Secretary Scott Bessent of what the Trump administration is calling an economic D-Day aimed at completely severing Iran's remaining financial lifelines. This is Iranian Foreign Minister Abbas Araghchi.
3: This is a repetitive scenario, from the crippling sanctions imposed during the Obama administration to the maximum pressure campaign during Trump's first administration, and now the latest sanctions. All of these measures have been introduced under different titles, but they represent the same kind of bullying that we have always seen in American policy. In other words, it is the same movie they keep playing over and over again. We know this movie, so we know how to confront and deal with it.
0: On Sunday, Iran's currency, the rial, sank to a record low against the U.S. dollar. The International Monetary Fund now predicts Iran's economy will contract by nearly 5.5% this year. Fuel prices are surging in Iran, something that preceded nationwide protests in 2019 and earlier this year. In Gaza, two Palestinian brothers were killed and several others wounded when an Israeli war plane struck a tent sheltering displaced people near Al-Aqsa Hospital earlier today. The attack followed another bloody weekend in Gaza. On Sunday, Israeli forces killed at least two Palestinians, including 4-year-old Mohammed Abdel Salam Taha. Separately, a girl was injured by Israeli fire on Sunday in a camp north of Khan Yunis. According to Palestinian officials, Israel has violated the U.S.-brokered so-called ceasefire agreement nearly 4,400 times since it took effect in October. This is Abu Ahmed, a displaced Palestinian who was sheltering close to a building that was blown up by Israel on Sunday.
4: There is no ceasefire. There is nothing. There is nothing. Our lives are destroyed. Our youth are destroyed. What can we do? We want solutions. We want to live in peace. This does not make sense. This does not make sense. It's true these things are happening to other people, but I am also human. I see these things. People torn into pieces. We die. Our morale is destroyed.
0: Meanwhile, Israel's government has warned it may further intensify its attacks after several kites landed in an illegal Israeli settlement on Gaza's border. Palestinian officials said the kites were flown by children, were made of paper, and posed no threat. But Israeli Defense Minister Israel Katz accused Hamas of launching attacks, calling the use of kites an act of war. Israel's far-right National Security Minister Itamar Ben-Gvir has posted video on social media celebrating the construction of gallows where Palestinians will be hanged.
5: This is the facility. In this place, the terrorists will be executed. A hanging rope, viewing chambers where the crime victims will be able to come and watch, like in the United States, by the way. And we are fulfilling what we promised. Look, there were those who ridiculed. There were those who giggled. This place is starting to be built. The facility is being built.
0: In March, Israeli lawmakers passed a law mandating death by hanging for Palestinians who are convicted of terrorism offenses. Jewish Israelis will not face the same punishment for similar crimes. In 2008, Ben-Gvir himself was convicted by a court in Jerusalem of incitement to racism and supporting a terrorist organization. Diplomats from Syria and Israel held U.S. brokered talks in Jordan on Sunday aimed at easing tensions following repeated Israeli attacks, including airstrikes on a major Syrian Air Force airbase. They were the first talks between the two countries in several months, coming after Israel on Saturday struck a civilian vehicle on the outskirts of Damascus. Israel said it had targeted a, quote, terrorist in the deadly drone strike, which left several bystanders wounded. This comes as Israel continues to occupy Syria's Golan Heights, which it seized in the 1967 war, as well as more territory in southwest Syria it seized after the fall of Bashar al-Assad. In Canada, Prime Minister Mark Carney has announced retaliatory tariffs on U.S. imports after talks collapsed without a deal on Friday. On Saturday, the U.S. slapped 50% tariffs on around $20 billion worth of imports from Canada. In response, Carney announced tariffs on $20 billion of U.S. products beginning on September 8th. Carney spoke to reporters on Saturday.
6: Why does it feel like today Mark Carney is going to war? Trade war. The tone.
1: Because we're attacked. You're at war when you get attacked. We got attacked. The U.S. put 50%. We waited until the United States decided to actually implement these so-called 338 tariffs. That's fine.
0: We'll have more on the U.S.-Canada trade war after headlines when we'll speak with Avi Lewis, the leader of the New Democratic Party in Canada, and Lori Wallach of the American Economic Liberties Project. In New York, a federal judge has struck down a Trump administration ban on issuing visas to immigrants from 75 countries. When the policy was enacted in January, the State Department claimed, without evidence, that people from those nations are likely to receive public benefits after arriving in the U.S. Among the countries targeted were Afghanistan, Brazil, the Democratic Republic of Congo, Iran, Iraq, Nigeria, Somalia, Sudan, and Yemen. In her ruling, U.S. District Judge Jeanette Vargas said Trump's measure was, quote, patently unlawful and violated federal immigration law by discriminating on the basis of nationality. In Texas, calls are mounting to shut down the South Texas Family Residential Center in Dilley, where it's estimated more than 100 children are being detained by ICE. This comes after a 5-year-old boy, identified as Liam Tadeo, and his father were taken by ICE on their way to a child's soccer game in Austin last week. Journalist Lydia Terrazas of Univision posted a video on social media showing Liam crying and his father handcuffed as they're escorted into a vehicle. The arrest happened just days before Liam was set to start kindergarten. This is Texas Democratic Congressmember Greg Kassar.
7: ICE just arrested a 5-year-old boy on his way to a soccer game in my home city of Austin, Texas. His name, just like the name of the little boy from Minnesota, is Liam. And Liam should be starting kindergarten this week. But instead, he's sitting in a trailer prison right now in Dilley, Texas.
0: Texas Democratic Congressmember Joaquin Castro said ICE denied his request to visit Liam and his father at the ICE camp. Castro said afterwards, quote, his detention is another devastating example of why Dilley must be shut down and why our government must end the detention of children and families. I have seen firsthand the conditions that children and families are being subjected to at Dilley, and no child should be held there. Dilley is run by the for-profit prison company Core Civic. More than 160 people have been deported to Haiti as the Trump administration begins to round up immigrants following the end of TPS, temporary protected status. It was the first deportation flight to Haiti after the Supreme Court greenlit the Trump administration's termination of TPS for an estimated 350,000 Haitians. The plane landed in the northern Haitian city of Cap-Haïtien Thursday. The country's main international airport in Port-au-Prince has been deemed too dangerous due to gang violence and growing political instability. Many of those deported last week were TPS holders and had been living and working in the U.S. since 2010. In related news, a U.S. Navy sailor who is on his 9th month of deployment aboard the USS Abraham Lincoln said his father has been detained by ICE. Joshua Aviles said he'd received a call this weekend notifying him of his father's arrest. Luis Manuel Aviles was taken into custody during a traffic stop in Key West, Florida. His wife said he's a handyman with a valid U.S. work permit. Aviles is originally from Nicaragua and has lived in the U.S. for nearly 20 years. His son Joshua said on social media, quote, "This is heartbreaking for me. I don't know how I can mentally continue working 12-plus hour days, knowing that my dad is somewhere, possibly being treated like a criminal. My dad's only crime was coming to this country to give my siblings and me a better life." Tyson Foods, the largest meatpacking and processing company in the U.S., has shuttered two of its facilities in Illinois and Utah, laying off more than 3,000 workers. The company said in a release earlier this month that it'd be closing its Joslyn, Illinois and Eagle Mountain, Utah facilities, claiming, quote, "one of the most historic cattle shortages the country has ever experienced," as the reason for the move. About 2,500 Tyson employees were impacted in Illinois alone due to the sudden closure of the plant. Workers and supporters held a rally in Joslyn Friday in protest of the mass layoffs. They're demanding the facility be reopened, as well as 6 months of full compensation and benefits for workers who've been left jobless. This comes as Tyson Foods CEO and President Donnie King made over $34 million in 2025, according to the Securities and Exchange Commission. In northwest Indiana, thousands of homes remain without power nearly 2 weeks after high winds and torrential rain knocked down trees and power lines, leaving behind flooded basements and roads. More than a third of a million homes and businesses were affected by the storm. This is Desmond Pompey, a resident of hard-hit Gary, Indiana, where over one in three residents lived in poverty even before the disaster.
8: And these are all the things that people take for granted. The basic things, as far as like power, taking a shower, flushing your toilet, anything of that nature like that. So we really under siege, and I hope they just take care of the situation.
0: And a private arbitrator has ordered the Washington Post to rehire the opinion columnist Karen Atiyah with back pay. Atiyah was fired last fall over comments she made about the death of conservative activist Charlie Kirk. Her termination came as the Washington Post laid off more than 300 journalists, dismantling its sports, local news, and international coverage, all under the ownership of billionaire Amazon founder Jeff Bezos. That followed Amazon's $1 million donation to President Trump's inaugural fund. Karen Atiyah spoke to Democracy Now! In February.
9: The reason why this is an international news story, I think the Washington Post stands for a lot more than just a media company. It stands for a lot more than even just journalism, I would say. For a lot of people around the world, they're looking at the Washington Post as a proxy and a bellwether for what's happening to America and democracy.
0: And those are some of the headlines. This is Democracy Now!, democracynow.org, The War and Peace Report. I'm Anjali Kamath. Amy Goodman will be back later this week. The U.S.-Canada trade war is deepening after talks collapsed without a deal on Friday. Canadian Prime Minister Mark Carney accused the Trump administration of issuing demands that would compromise Canada's sovereignty and undermine key industries. On Saturday, Trump slapped 50% tariffs on around $20 billion worth of imports from Canada. Carney then announced retaliatory tariffs on $20 billion of U.S. products beginning September 8th. Carney spoke on Saturday.
10: We've been under no illusions. We recognized from the start that America has changed. Early last year in this room, I observed that the decades-long process of steadily increasing integration between our economies was over. Our government understood before many that America would transform all of its commercial relationships, that it would put a series of tariffs on its closest allies and use economic integration as a weapon. We recognize that sometimes its signature was written in pencil. The gap between partnership and competitor, unfortunately, has remained too wide in recent days. So last evening, I instructed our negotiators to return to Ottawa. We cannot accept what they've offered, and we will not give what they've asked.
0: Canadian Prime Minister Mark Carney took questions from reporters after his address.
6: Why does it feel like today Mark Carney is going to war? Trade war. The tone.
10: Because we're attacked.
1: you're at war when you get attacked. We got attacked. U.S. put 50%. We waited until the United States decided to actually implement these so-called 338 tariffs. That's fine.
0: President Trump responded online writing, quote, Canada wants the benefits of being a state without being one. They've also charged our great farmers for many years massive amounts of tariffs. No more, end quote. U.S. Transportation Secretary Sean Duffy appeared Sunday on Fox News.
11: We're great trading partners, right? But Canada gets the benefit of trading with the U.S. way more than the U.S. gets the benefit of trading with Canada. It's a country that doesn't have a military. Is we want fairness for the American worker. And some of our best friends are the worst offenders that treat us the worst. And the fact that we provide their security for them and they take advantage of us, I think President Trump was the first one to go, you know what, that's not the kind of relationship that friends should have. And so the president's calling them out. I think you're going to see Mark Carney come to the table very, very quickly because it's going to be devastating for his country.
0: On Sunday, the editorial page of The Wall Street Journal ran an editorial headlined, The Dumbest Trade War Revisited. Trump's decision to escalate a tariff brawl with Canada makes no economic or political sense. The tariffs come just 10 weeks before the midterms. Economists predict battleground states, including Maine, Michigan, Ohio, and Alaska, could face disproportionate economic pain from the tariffs. For more on this, we're joined now by two guests. Lori Wallach is director of the Rethink Trade Program at the American Economic Liberties Project and founder and former director of Public Citizens Global Trade Watch. Her recent piece for Foreign Affairs is headlined, The Right Way to Balance Trade, What Comes After the Neoliberal Order. She's joining us in Wisconsin. And in Toronto is Avi Lewis, the leader of Canada's new Democratic Party, the NDP. He's also a longtime Canadian journalist, documentary filmmaker, and activist. We welcome you both to Democracy Now! Avi Lewis, let's begin with you. Talk about what these talks were supposed to be about and why they broke down.
12: Well, good morning, Anjali. Hello, Lori. It's great to be back on Democracy Now! This has followed a sickeningly familiar pattern with Trump threatening and setting a deadline for devastating, I think the Wall Street Journal, rarely agree with the Wall Street Journal, but this is incredibly dumb. It's also incredibly damaging and dangerous. It's going to hurt Canadian workers. It's going to hurt American workers. It's completely unnecessary. And at the last minute, after negotiations are going on, under the threat of these massive tariffs, suddenly Howard Lutnick arrives with a whole set of new demands at the 11th hour. This is the pattern, and we've seen it over and over again. In this case, Prime Minister Carney read the room correctly. Canadians are sick of this. We're already under punishing tariffs in many of our most important industrial sectors, from automaking to forestry to steel and others. And we simply are not in the mood to grant more concessions. And so the Prime Minister walked away from the table. But the truth is, and the wider context of this is, that unfortunately Canada has already made a whole bunch of unilateral concessions. And so we're in a weakened position just in the context of the short-term trade deal. The Prime Minister gave up the digital services tax without anything to compensate it. That's a modest tax of about $7 billion a year. It was the only real solid tax we had on the big tech billionaire, I guess we have to say trillionaire class behind Trump. And that was at the beginning of this process, something like a year ago. We're also, while Canadians are united in this feeling that we've given enough to Trump's demands, and we can't concede further without securing protection for our own industries and economy, we're not all in this together. We have to remember, and Lori and I have been fighting free trade deals between Canada and the United States since the 1980s, because the integration of the corporate classes of our two economies has been achieved at the expense of working class people in both of our countries, and to the incredible, staggering enrichment of the wealthiest people and corporations in our economy. We are not all in this together. When the six big Canadian banks made $70 billion last year, they are not directly affected by tariffs, and they continue to make higher and higher profits every single year. We are not all in this together. When the oil and gas sector in Canada, which is majority owned by U.S. corporations, is on track to make up to $150 billion in wartime profits this year alone, because of the immoral, senseless, illegal attack on Iran by the United States and Israel. $150 billion in profits for this industry that is not affected, that has been spared all of the tariffs because, of course, the United States needs a huge amount of Canadian oil each and every day. So we are united as Canadians in rejecting more unilateral concessions. We are not all in this together in terms of who's going to be hurt. And we need to build an independent Canadian economy. Mark Carney has had well over a year to get started on that project. He has announced big plans like buying the oil industry a new pipeline for $40, $50, $60 billion of public money, like major projects that suspend indigenous rights and environmental protections in favor of largely foreign corporations coming in and buying more of our resources. He's having an investment summit on September 12th in Toronto to invite BlackRock and Blackstone and J.P. Morgan. And the prime minister has mused about selling our airports and our ports and privatizing more of our economy to the benefit of foreign investors. So we need a Made in Canada plan to develop our autonomy and double down on the things that unite us as Canadians, like our embattled healthcare system, which is also being privatized these days. But we're not on track to do that. This is a fork in the road moment for Canada, and we have a completely different progressive vision to offer Canadians that would help Canadian workers, defend Canadian workers in this crisis, and also get back to work building a truly independent Canadian economy that would benefit American workers as well. As we'll see in this next period, everybody is going to be hurt by this.
0: Avi, these new tariffs affect about 5% of the goods, of Canadian goods that are imported by the U.S. They target about $20 billion worth of Canadian goods. Who is actually hurt by these tariffs? Who are the workers? What are the industries in Canada that would be hurt by these tariffs?
12: Yeah, I mean, we already have tariffs on the automobile sector of 25%. A major integrated sector between Canada, the U.S. and Mexico. And this deal was only to achieve a lowering of 25% to 15% on auto tariffs. That makes the auto industry in Canada uncompetitive, which is why Lana Payne, the head of Unifor, the largest private sector union in Canada, said months and months ago that no deal is better than a bad deal. But this is an extension beyond steel and forestry and auto to tariff a lot of consumer goods. Everything from furniture makers to apparel to rubber and plastic products. This would bite deeper into the Canadian economy, across the economy. A lot of smaller and medium-sized businesses in every region of the country. But again, it's not all equally apportioned. It's always certain sectors and certain regions which are hurt the worst. In this case, my province of British Columbia would be most affected by this latest round of tariffs. Ontario and Quebec, the largest economic provinces in our country, would also be severely, severely damaged by this. And don't forget that it's Americans who pay these tariffs, and it's American workers who are also affected. It's the cost of living emergency in Canada and the United States, where food prices, where rent, and the cost of putting a roof over your head, and all of the costs of living are going up and up and up in a period where people are really suffering. So, you know, there are corporate players who will make out fine, but it is the working class people of our continent who are going to be hurt. This may not be the huge proportion of Canadian exports to the United States in one of the biggest trading relationships on planet Earth between our two countries, but this is a deepening of an attack on Canada and on the American working class, which has been going on since Trump was elected for the second time. And here in Canada, we need to do something big about it. We've got plenty of fantastic proposals about how we could actually protect ourselves. In the short term, we have an unemployment insurance program in Canada that only covers one out of three workers that pay into it. And it only gives you a little more than half of your previous wage or salary when you get laid off. It's hard to qualify for. It takes too long to kick in. We need immediate reforms to our employment insurance system to cover people with more support faster and to cover way more workers in our economy. Those are sort of the short-term things. We need emergency assistance for the sectors that are worst hit by this. Again, manufacturing, wood products, apparel and furniture and others. But we also need a bigger plan to actually Trump-proof the Canadian economy. We could do things when we are making major investments of public dollars in oil pipelines. We could use that money instead to build an east-west electricity grid, double down on renewable energy, which is energy independence forever, because the inputs for renewable energy are always free, unlike oil and gas and coal. We could build an east-west electricity grid to trade renewable energy across our country with battery storage and the cheapest installed energy, solar and wind, on planet Earth today. The world is moving away from fossil fuels in this period, and Canada is being left behind because we are continue under the Mark Carney government to tie our fate to massive military expenditures, massive fossil fuel investments, and all in on AI, which, despite the Prime Minister's excellent words about Canadian independence from the United States, mirror the Trump agenda. And unfortunately, under the surface, we're seeing an expansion of decades of integration of the corporate class between Canada and the United States. That is not a plan to make anybody safe.
0: I want to bring Lori Wallach into the conversation, director of the Rethink Trade Program at the American Economic Liberties Project and founder and former director of Public Citizens Global Trade Watch. Lori, building off of what Avi was talking about in terms of U.S. consumers who are hurting, I just wanted to read a couple quotes from politicians from border states. Here we've got Minnesota Senator Amy Klobuchar saying on X, Canada is Minnesota's number one trading partner. Minnesotans are paying for Trump's chaos. Republican Senator of Maine Susan Collins said the new tariffs would, quote, increase costs for Maine families as most businesses will have no choice but to pass on the tariffs to their customers through higher prices. Your response to what's happened with the collapse of the trade talks?
13: So it is the case that this situation is again, I don't typically agree with the Wall Street Journal, but perhaps the most stupid trade fight in history. In that, yes, if you are a purchaser in the U.S. of some of these goods, for instance, hockey sticks, but not pucks, I mean, go figure, you will see higher prices. But let's step back at the whole situation. And Avi's exactly right. You have at this moment this fight between two visions, neither of which are good for working people or for the environment. There is a way to do trade that benefits the majority of people, small businesses, farmers. And in Trump, you have an oligarch-first trade policy. He got elected saying he'd help working people. In fact, what he's done is make exceptions in his tariffs. Whatever you think about tariffs, at this point, 55% of imports into the U.S. have been excluded from tariffs because Trump gives free entry for his buddies in big tech, in chemicals, etc. So we have a situation where between the disruption of supply chains like the U.S. and Canada, which have been not under the right rules, but united in a way that literally it's disruptive to U.S. manufacturing when there's disruption in Canadian manufacturing. You have a situation where the U.S. now is down 75,000 manufacturing jobs since Trump came back to office. We have 30% decrease right now in factory construction since Trump came back the second time, because the tariff chaos and malpractice is so severe. But the problem is, in Mark Carney, there is sort of the high priest of neoliberalism, a guy who has been going around the world trying to sell the Trans-Pacific Partnership, NAFTA on steroids, extra goodies for big tech and for big pharma, ways to attack Canada's wonderful pharmaceutical pricing system that don't even exist in the old NAFTA, as the replacement for the World Trade Organization, as if that's not bad enough. And there is something that is neither Trump's oligarchic trade grift nor the neoliberalism that Carney has in mind that actually could harness the benefits of trade, but neither of these guys is thinking about that. Rather, they're having this kind of personal fight, and it's political. So Trump can't bear the thought someone is standing up to him and not just steamrolling him. Folks in Canada are getting tariffed because they had the temerity to stand up and put tariffs in retaliation to Trump unilaterally tariffing them. That is the basis for these tariffs. And the the notion that politically the U.S., Canada, and Mexico right now have the only duty-free trade at all under Trump too. Canada and Mexico still have majority duty-free access. At underlying all of this is, will we renegotiate in a way that works for people on the planet, the NAFTA replacement, the U.S.-Mexico-Canada agreement? And there, I think, are people with a good vision. Avi, for instance, in the U.S., many Democrats in Congress, of how you could fix that agreement and have a lift-up agreement. But instead, with this fight, we're just heading in the worst direction possible.
0: And Lori, how have Trump's economic policies vis-a-vis Canada differed from those, say, with China? And this especially at a time where we're coming up on what the Trump administration is calling economic D-Day, threatening to sanction any country trading with Iran?
13: So this is part of the lunacy of the situation. The United States not only has many decades of putting the economies together, as Avi said, not on behalf of working people, but for instance, the aerospace industry, literally, if you hit tariffs on metal products that are part of the aerospace industry, which is happening, you hurt jobs in the U.S. Instead of thinking about how do we make this smoother, and the U.S. and Canada have relatively balanced trade. If you take the crude oil sent to the U.S. to be processed and employ U.S. workers out of the formula, the U.S. and Canada have balanced trade. And then tariffs go to 50% in some products or higher or lower, but targeting Canada is the big problem when it's not. Rather, it's a partner and has balanced trade. Versus in China, China is the source of a ginormous trade deficit with the U.S., but not exclusively with the world. And it's because of particular policies that Canada is not implementing that China uses regularly, often called beggar thy neighbor, where you take policies suppressing wages, no independent unions, or no safety net, social safety net. So you basically suppress consumption. People save a ton because they're responsible for everything on their own. They have no support from the government. Or you subsidize at enormous rates. All of those interventions mean China is exporting an enormous amount. It's not just hitting the U.S. At this point, countries that were the emerging trade countries, countries like Mexico, like India, like Brazil, are going into trade deficits and are being deindustrialized because of this behavior in China. Trump has cut the tariffs. He feels some friendship with the authoritarian leader of China. And so he and Premier Xi have had many a happy meeting where they cut tariffs with China, the cause of the trade deficit. And here we have 50% tariffs on Canada. I would say, something that is more like middle school or childhood playground battles between Carney and Trump as compared to anything that makes economic sense or geopolitical sense.
0: Before we end, Avi Lewis, I want to go back to you, and I wanted to ask you about this other news from Canada. The Montreal City Council is set to debate a controversial motion calling on the city to suspend institutional ties with the Israeli government. Your response to this?
12: Well, I think I've been knocking doors in a series of by-elections that the Prime Minister has called in Toronto, in Montreal, in Vancouver. And I've been talking to a lot of Canadians at their doorsteps in the past few weeks over this summer. And I have to say that the ongoing genocide in Gaza is a pressing moral issue for, I believe, a supermajority of Canadians. I have only come across a couple of people who take a pro-Israel position at the doorstep and knocking doors in all of our major cities for weeks now. And the vast majority of people are shocked and appalled by the activities of the state of Israel, dragging the United States into attacking Iran in another endless, incredibly damaging war, spiking oil prices and punishing people around the world with higher inflation and higher cost of living, which is already out of control. And the sheer trauma of witnessing, and Democracy Now! Has done a better job than most media outlets in the entire world in documenting the ongoing murder of Palestinians in the West Bank, in Gaza, what is effectively an invasion now of southern Lebanon. People are upset and traumatized by the impunity and the violence visited by Israel on many different civilian populations now in the Middle East. And people in Canada are appalled and want to see their governments at every level do something. We've seen a big battle in Canada, as you have in the United States, where the pro-Israel forces like AIPAC or CEJA here in Canada, the parallel pro-Israel lobby group, are on the defensive now. They still capture most of the political class and the mainstream media, but among the majority of people, we want to see our government step up and take a clear moral position against apartheid, against genocide, and against the killing of civilians. And you see these debates breaking out at the city council level, in educational institutions, and at the national level in Canada. And the tide has turned definitively, and Canadians want to see their governments and their elected officials stand up on the right side of history. It's an ongoing battle, and the forces against us, the conventional narratives, are still very much in place in the political class and in the corridors of power. But the people of Canada know which side is in the light and which side is in

0: Peligrosa, Dangerous Woman by Lila Downs, performing in our Democracy Now! Studio. This is Democracy Now!, democracynow.org. I'm Anjali Kamath. We turn now to Florida, where the progressive state representative, Angie Nixon, pulled off a stunning victory last week in the Democratic Senate primary. Nixon defeated Alexander Vindman, a former Army intelligence officer who testified during Trump's first impeachment trial. Vindman was backed by the Democratic establishment, and his campaign raised more than 16 times as much cash as Nixon's campaign. Nixon has served in the Florida House of Representatives since 2020. In 2022, she made national headlines for leading sit-ins and other protests inside the Florida Capitol to protest a Republican move to redraw congressional maps. In November, Nixon will face incumbent Republican Senator Ashley Moody, who was appointed by Florida Governor Ron DeSantis to fill the seat of Marco Rubio, who resigned to serve as Secretary of State. If elected, Angie Nixon would become the only member of the Democratic Socialists of America in the Senate. She joined the group in June. Angie Nixon joins us now from Jacksonville. Welcome to Democracy Now!, Angie Nixon. Tell us how you defeated Alex Vindman.
1: Good morning. I'm so happy to be with you all today. I was able to defeat Alex Vindman because it was good old-fashioned grassroots organizing. I am a former union organizer. I'm a community organizer. And I've had the opportunity to travel all across the state of Florida over the past nearly two decades to build a diverse coalition of supporters and, just folks who I've been working with over the past few years, nearly two decades. We actually were able to help increase the minimum wage. I was a statewide organizer with that ballot initiative, also helping with automatic rights restoration. And so it was just hustle. And so I'm super excited to be the Democratic nominee, and I'm glad to be here with you all today.
0: And Angie, you're facing off Republican Ashley Moody in November. Florida has gone to Trump twice. This is a deep red state. What is your strategy going to be to win in November?
1: My strategy is going to expand on the strategy we had during the primary, just really going to meet people where they are. Unfortunately, my opponent likes to call me names, but that's because she doesn't have anything to show for it. You know, folks are trying to label me right now and put me in a box. But Ashley Moody is someone who actually stole $10 million from the most medically needy kids here in the state of Florida. And they allowed her to divert that funding so that they could defeat two ballot initiatives that would have helped improve the health of Floridians across the state. And her reward for that theft was her appointment to this United States Senate seat. Not only that, but Ashley Moody is just someone who does not speak with folks. She runs away from folks. I've had to answer many calls and respond to many emails that she just did not return to constituents that were in need of assistance. She also voted against the ACA subsidies, which caused nearly 300,000 people here in the state of Florida to drop off the rolls, the ACA marketplace, and it caused our private insurance premiums to go up as well. Ashley Moody is someone who cannot be trusted. She's simply a rubber stamp for Donald Trump. She does any and everything that he says to do, and it's just ridiculous. We need to send people to Washington, D.C. who are going to stand up and push back against Donald Trump, people who are actually going to work hard to ensure they are lowering the cost and ending the corruption and the chaos that's in D.C.
0: And Angie Nixon, you ran on an affordability plan.

0: platform. Talk about your policy priorities if you do win the election in November. What is the message you'll be taking to the Senate?
1: So when I win, because I like to speak things into existence, on day one, I'm going to file legislation to re-extend the ACA subsidies. Folks are going bankrupt simply because they are trying to stay alive. Medical debt is the leading cause of bankruptcy, and that's absolutely absurd. And then we're going to also push hardcore for universal health care. A recent Yale study came out that showed that the government would save $1 trillion if we pass universal health care. Also, it's going to be really important for us to address this housing issue. Right now here in the state of Florida, people who rent, they're paying over 18% the national average. People who have property insurance and they are homeowners, they are paying 300 times more than folks in other states. And that just totally has to change. The reason they're paying all this money is because Ashley Moody took a lot of money from insurance companies. She didn't rein them in when she was the attorney general. And so they just, you know, they help her out by contributing to her campaign coffers. And so I'm happy to let folks know that the only people that I'm beholden to are hardworking, everyday folks. I am someone who prides myself on being unbought and unbossed. Also, I am a mother of five. Me and my husband have a blended family. I was a single mom for 12 years, and I understand how tough it is as it relates to childcare, right? I have a five-year-old right now. And some parents are paying $800 to $2,400 a month simply to try to send their children to a child care facility. And so I support universal child care. I know that for every dollar we put into child care, we get $3 back in the economy, because that allows parents to be able to work. That also allows our children to be diverted from the school to prison pipeline, which, you know, these for-profit prisons, these elected officials, these billionaires, they want our children to have an ill education, a ridiculous, a horrible education, right? Which is why they're defunding public schools, because they want to usher them into the school to prison pipeline. Why make sure that our children have a good quality education when they know they'll make more money off of them going to prison and exploiting their labor? And so these are some of the things that I'm really pushing for and want to see accomplished when I become the next United States Senator. I know there's a rumor going around saying that I want to abolish prisons. I don't. I want to abolish for-profit prisons. There's also a rumor going around saying that I want to defund the police. I don't want to defund the police. I want to defund flock cameras so that bad cops don't have the ability to stalk their ex-girlfriends or their ex-boyfriends. I want to make sure that we have a justice system that works for everyone, not just for the billionaires and co-conspirators of Jeffrey Epstein, who actually are treated more fairly than a single mom who got caught stealing formula to make sure that her child had food. And so these are things that need to really be worked on. We need to make sure that hardworking, everyday people get to shape what their communities look like and what their economies look like. And that's my mantra, that's my motto, and that's what I'm fighting for each and every day.
0: Angie Nixon, in May, you took part at a sit-in in Governor Ron DeSantis' office in protest of the redistricting bill, where you were arrested and now face a jury trial on trespassing charges in September. Talk about redistricting and how that affects what the elections in November.
1: I mean, Donald Trump basically went to a lot of Republican governors and asked them to rig elections for him in the form of redrawing maps. And so we know that this was a partisan gerrymander, because Ron DeSantis decided to release the maps to Fox News, and he did it when it was color-coded, and it showed and illustrated where blue seats, Democratic seats, would possibly be converted to Republican seats. And so that goes against our state constitution, and they illegally and unconstitutionally passed this bill. And so I decided to stand up for democracy and actually disrupt the proceedings, because, again, what they were doing was illegal and unconstitutional, and it went against what the voters wanted. I know that the people should decide who their representatives are, right? The politicians should not be able to choose who their voters are. And what we're witnessing right now in conjunction with the gutting of the Voting Rights Act is Republican lawmakers in D.C. And all over these state legislatures, they are trying to return us back to the worst chapters of our history. And that is simply because they don't want us to have a say. They want the status quo. And I'm telling and making an appeal to everyone, right? Like right now, these politicians are working less and less and less. And meanwhile, they're getting richer. We are working harder than ever. And many of us are still struggling to stay afloat. They want us feeling hopeless. They want us to feel as though nothing can change, as though voting won't matter. But they're spending billions and billions of dollars, right, to suppress our right to vote. They're changing laws, making it harder for marginalized communities, for working families to go out and vote. And this is because they want to stay in power. They are so fearful of losing power. And they are fearful that we are going, many people are going to come into power and they think that we're going to do to them what they've done to many of us for hundreds of years. But that's not the case. What happens when working families come into power, when everyday hardworking people become our state lawmakers, our federal lawmakers, we lead with love and humanity and dignity and compassion and respect. We want to make sure that no one experiences what we experienced as marginalized people. Again, I was a single mom, and I keep going back to this. I was a single mom for 12 years. I know what it's like to struggle. I don't want anyone to have to struggle the way in which I did, right? I know what happens. I am also proof positive of what happens when government does it right. I was a recipient of a workshop, a program in which I was able to gain down payment assistance because money trickled down from the feds, that trickled down to the state, that trickled down to the local government, that allowed me, a woman who had graduated from the University of Florida, that was working for the state but only making $28,000, they helped me pay my down payment. They helped me with down payment assistance as well as closing costs, right? And when I refinanced my home, I paid that back. But these are programs that Donald Trump cut under the big BS bill, programs that Ashley Moody does not want. And that's because they just want their campaign donors and their billionaire friends and family and themselves to get richer. I am ready for hardworking, everyday people to get bailed out. I'm ready for small business owners to get bailed out. We have to focus our efforts on lowering their costs and not these costs of these big corporations. Over 88 companies last year made over $105 billion. They paid absolutely nothing in federal taxes. Meanwhile, I had a woman tell me she made $55,000 last year and she's on a payment plan with the IRS. Our system is broken. And I want to go to Washington, D.C. to help fix it.
0: Angie Nixon, final question. You joined the DSA recently in June. What is your relationship to the organization? If you win in November, you'd be the first DSA member in the Senate.
1: So you are exactly right. I just recently joined the DSA. I also just recently joined the Working Families Party. And my relationship is one that I just joined them because I saw that they were one of the organizations that was working the hardest to help ensure that people have universal health care. I'm talking to too many people who have loved ones that have died because they were underinsured or they didn't have any insurance. And so I am not an active member of DSA. I just paid a little bit of dues because I paid dues with the Working Families Party because I appreciate certain parts of their platform. Do I agree with all of it? No, I don't. And I don't agree with everything in the Democratic Party as well. And so I want folks to know they don't have to worry about me pushing some type of authoritarianism or any type of dictatorship. As a matter of fact, I have made it my life's mission to push back on any type of authoritarian and dictatorship, which is why I am so adamant about fighting back against Donald Trump and heading to D.C. I want folks to know I am someone accessible, ethical, someone that they can trust. I'm willing to have conversations about any questions folks may have of me and my ideology. But if they look at my track record, they know that I always put people first, hardworking, everyday people first. And that is what I'm going to do when I become their next United States Senator.
0: Thank you so much, State Representative Angie Nixon. You're the Democratic Senate nominee for the state of Florida. Thank you for joining
1: us. Thank you.
0: Coming up, we'll go to California, where Aisha Wahab has won a special election for a seat in the House, even though AIPAC spent millions to defeat her. She's set to become the first African-American in Congress. Stay with us.

0: Everybody Deserves to Be Free by the Resistance Revival Chorus. In California, progressive Democratic State Senator Aisha Wahab has made history by winning a special election to fill the congressional seat vacated by disgraced Representative Eric Swalwell, who resigned amid sexual misconduct claims. Wahab becomes the first African-American elected to Congress representing eastern parts of the San Francisco Bay Area. In 2018, she also became the first African-American elected to public office in the United States. During Wahab's congressional campaign, groups affiliated with AIPAC, the American-Israel Public Affairs Committee, spent over $6 million to support her rival, Melissa Hernandez. Aisha Wahab joins us now. Welcome to Democracy Now! Aisha, you won the primary pretty easily earlier this year, and during this special election, between then and the special election, groups affiliated with AIPAC spent over $6 million to defeat you. Talk about the significance of this victory and how you did it.
1: Well, I just want to appreciate my team and the district for really seeing through it. My district is a decently well-educated district. They knew that my record is very, very clear versus the lies that were spread by AIPAC. And I do want to highlight the fact that the millions of dollars in this district, compared to many other districts, for example, we don't have a big city. We don't have an Oakland. We don't have a San Jose or San Francisco. And San Francisco is barely touching $3 million of outside spending. We were pushing over $9.4 million, right? And still counting. We'll see the final numbers. But it did significant damage when there's, in a single month, nearly $6+ million being spread lies. And I'm very happy that the Chronicle actually stated that a lot of the ads were misleading and were lies.
0: And Aisha, it wasn't just AIPAC that was a special interest group that was working against you. You also pushed for a bill that would outlaw caste discrimination when you were in the state Senate, and you pushed for this law. In 2023, it ended up being vetoed by Gavin Newsom. But during that time, you faced a lot of death threats and violent threats. And how did you deal with that? And talk about what you were pushing for and what that interest group was.
1: Yeah, so there was a bill that I pushed called to ban caste discrimination, which is practiced in some cultures where you could never educate yourself enough to get out of the caste, right? It's literally a 3,000-year-old slavery model that still exists today. And there were a lot of people that were opposed to it. They will never say why they were completely opposed to it. They pretend that caste does not exist. But the fact that we had the Senate have to pay for a bulletproof vest for me because of the amount of death threats that I received, rape threats, just a lot of weird things. It was important for me to carry the bill all the way through because it was the right thing to do. It basically said that in California, let alone in the United States, discrimination of any kind is bad. And I wanted to ensure that all people in my district felt seen, felt heard, and felt protected.
0: Aisha Wahab, you're the first Muslim and first African-American woman in the state Senate, and you'd be the first African-American in Congress. We're now, coming up on 25 years since the invasion of Afghanistan and 5 years since the Taliban took power. Your thoughts on, the significance of your trajectory and what is happening in Afghanistan?
1: Yeah, I'm an American through and through, born in New York, raised by Uncle Sam in the foster care system. And as an Afghan American, someone who is proud of my culture and heritage, it's disappointing to see what is happening in Afghanistan, where they are blocking women and children from going to school, really living their lives. I think that that's going to be a disaster to come for Afghanistan, let alone the fact that the United States needs to practice diplomacy, and regardless of which group is in power, we should be exercising diplomacy and having a relationship, hopefully even kind of steering them in the right direction when it comes to human rights, women's rights, and just civil rights across the board. Afghanistan is a landlocked nation. It is surrounded by interested parties. They have an unlimited amount of resources that the United States needs to, at least partner with, to have contracts with. And Afghanistan also needs other allies, and we have not really exercised that. There are a lot of different warlord groups that want power that are not the Taliban, too. And I think that each of them are deeply, deeply failed and misguided in the sense that they are not doing what's right for the country. They are doing what's right for themselves. And we have seen, even under the support of the United States, that these warlord groups literally raped the country.
0: And Aisha Wahab, last question. You just have 30 seconds. You talked about growing up in the foster care system. How has that informed your policy priorities? And what is the message you'll be taking to Congress?
1: Definitely. You know, our entire campaign was about unity and supporting the most vulnerable community member. Growing up in the foster care system, going to church, living with different types of people, hearing different languages, I realized that at the end of the day, everyone wants stability, everyone's peace, a thriving future, and to live the American dream.
0: We just have 5 seconds, Aisha. I'm so sorry.
1: I want to be able to do that.
0: Thank you so much. Congressman-elect Aisha Wahab won a special election in California. And that does it for today's show. Happy birthday, Julie Crosby. I'm Anjali Kamath. Thank you for joining us for another edition of Democracy Now!
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4: 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And this is the Americana show called Square Roots, and it's on every Tuesday from 9 until 12 with a couple of different DJs telling you their take on what Americana music is. Americana music, to me, is such a big gumbo of cool stuff. There's folk music, there's blues music, there's country music, there's roots rock, there's zydeco, there's gospel. I really like the gospel part, especially black gospel. And yeah, it's just a great big bag of music, and I really enjoy bringing you a show of it. Once a month, the last Tuesday of the month, is DJ Barney Day. Today, we have, first up is the backyard music. The backyard music of the North End. Stuff that I've been listening to in our backyard, on the patio, in the garden, getting my hands dirty, changing the bird feeders, all of that. This is the music I listen to. And after that, we have email releases, and after that, we have the new releases, and then we have a special feature today on a Boise band from the 70s called Providence that I was out of town on the road at the time, and I never heard this band live, but I recently heard recordings, and geez, this stuff stands the test of time. It really does. So there will be a special feature of Providence. And after that, there's a rest in peace section, unfortunately. Okay, it's backyard music time. Let's get to it.

The other day I was reading in a magazine that Bob Dylan had written one of his songs by taking leftover lines from dozens of songs he'd never finished. And I decided, well, by golly, I've got about 15 unfinished songs at home, and what I'm going to do is I'm going to take the lines I like out of each one of them, and I'm going to kind of cram them all together into a mulligan stew kind of song. But the thing was that all of the songs were on very, very different topics, and so to put them into one song, I had to develop them around a very basic plot and a rock and roll beat. Now, the plot goes like this. You see, there was a fellow named Mr. Blue who is no relation to David Blue at all. He's Mr. Blue because he's kind of sad. And he had a girlfriend who he treated very badly, and so she left him, and it serves him right. That's the plot. What's the story, Mr. Blue?

started to write a song once that went, in a day or two, I'll be laying you odds. And I never thought I'd get to use that line, you know? A lot of people never catch that till the end, and then they always say, naughty child. You know, they get that look on their face.

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0: Feet, do your stuff.
2: Bob DeRoe doing feats, do your stuff. I forgot to, when I was mentioning Americana music, that I didn't put jazz in there because it is true American music. Totally. So it's in there too. Bob DeRoe, wonderful piano player, funny guy, writes cool lyrics, and he wrote a lot of stuff for Schoolhouse Rock. Yeah, Feats Do Your Stuff, that's on an album called Small Day Tomorrow, and that song was written by Francis Landsman and Simon Wallace. Before that was Little Feet with Spanish Moon, and it's off the album Feats Don't Fail Me Now, and of course that was written by Lowell George, and that's on Warner Records. Before that was Gram Parsons, Cash on the Barrelhead, the Leuven Brothers wrote that song, and then Hickory Wind, which he wrote. And, of course, that's a live recording. Let's see, where's that at? Da-da-da-da-da. Live recording from Northern Quebec. And it's on Rhino Warner Records. And is there ever any less holy-sounding vocal blend than Gram and Emmylou Harris? I don't think so. Before that was a couple of Joni Mitchell cuts. And I want to thank my friend Tim Selesky in Indianola, Washington, for turning me on to this big old archive set of Joni Mitchell stuff. And most of this stuff is recorded in like small clubs places. This one was recorded in Live at the Second Fret in Philadelphia, Pennsylvania, November 1966. Boy, thanks a lot, Tim. That's a whole lot of music you turned me on to. Anyway, the tune is called What's the Story, Mr. Blue, and of course she wrote it. Very nice. Starting the set with one of my favorite tunes off one of my favorite albums, Unfaithful Servant by the band. Written by Robbie Robertson, and bass player Rick Danko was the vocalist on that, and it's on Columbia Records. So there's my first set for y'all. Backyard music. Let's listen to some of our illustrious sponsors.
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2: 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And now it's time for email releases. 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Let's see, we got 15 of them sent, and 6 of them are going to get played. starting off with a group that I really like a lot, and every time they put out a new tune, I want to hear it and I want to play it. A band called Ranky Tanky. How could I not play a tune by Ranky Tanky?

0: I think it's time to show some love. Dang right. That is RW Music Connection, and the song is called I'm Country, and it was written by Randy W., and it's on RW Publishing Records. Before that was J.C. Clements with Don't Pick a Fight with the Pope. That's a single. It was written by J.C. and Jennifer Blackenship and Cy Khan, and it's on Beyond Blue Records, and that might be my favorite pick of the day. Don't pick a fight with the Pope, dummy. Before that was Eric Stuckey with Night Train, and that's a single written by Eric Stuckey and Robert Ray, and it's on Mandolin Way Records. Before that was Richard Thompson with a sneak preview of his October release, Cocaine Walkin' and Booze Talkin', and the name of the album is Hippies, Thugs, and Heroes. Of course, Richard wrote that, and it's on New West Records. Yeah, I'm waiting for that. Before that was Lynn Hollyfield with Divin' In, a song that she wrote, and it's the title song off her album, and it's on Lynn Hollyfield Records. Starting the set with Ranky Tanky, Be All Right, and it's off the album called This Village, and it was written by John Clayton and Roses Quiana Parlor, and it's on Ranky Tanky Incorporated. So there are my email releases, and I want to thank all of these artists for sending me their recordings for me to check out, because I thought this was just a really good group. 15 were sent, and this was the 6 that I thought were really good. So thank you. Thank you all for sending your things to me.
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0: 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And this is Square Roots, the Americana show that is on every week on Tuesdays from 9 until 12. And I'm DJ Barney, and it's a pleasure to be here spinning some tunes that I've come up with for y'all. All right. Going to start this set with a lady named Elizabeth Cook, and she does a cover of one of my favorite Rolling Stones songs, Dig It.

0: Jordan Robert Kirk with a song called Keep the Bottle, and it's off his album called My Father's Son. Jordan wrote the song, and it's on Fight in the Dog Music. Fight in the Dog. Before that was Bronwyn with a song called Johnny Ray, and it's off her album called Rotten Bones. And Bronwyn Keith Hines and Pat McLaughlin wrote that song, and it's on Bronwyn Keith Hines Records. A couple of songs from Pony Bradshaw. One is called The Universal Thump, and the other one is called When I Take My Final Shape, and it's off of their new his new album called Ode to Humidity, and it's on Dogs of the South Records. I like him. Yes, good writer. Starting the set with Elizabeth Cook doing 19th Nervous Breakdown off her album called Great Television. And, of course, that's a Keith Richards and Mick Jagger song. Can't remember what tune that, what album that is off of, but, boy, that's always been one of my favorite Stone song. Anyway, it's on Agent Love Records and 30 Tigers.
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0: That's right. You're listening to Radio Boise, and this is Square Roots, and I'm DJ Barney. And got a whole bunch of new songs, stuff here for us. And I want to remind you at the 11 o'clock, roughly the 11 o'clock hour, I'm going to feature a band called Providence that was from Boise originally in the 1970, and they moved to Portland and L.A. and back and forth and back and forth. Chasing that dream, you know. So I will have a couple of members here of the band, and we will discuss the tunes, and there's a... There's really some good stuff to listen to. The band, their recordings stand the test of time. So let's get back to some new stuff here, starting with Lindsay Lou with a couple of songs off of her new album.

0: What is that? Reminds you of Carl Perkins or what? With that flap back echo going on. Elvis, all them guys used it. Monty Warden and the Wagoneers, and the song is called Doghouse Flowers, and it was written by Brandy and Monty Warden, and it's on Break a Leg Records. Before that was Maggie Rose with Red Shoes off her album called Half Moon, written by Daniel Tyson, Lawrence Rothman, and Maggie Rose, and it's on One Riot Records. I wonder if Maggie Rose is a redhead, walking around with red shoes and waiting for Friday night and everything. Be my guess. Okay, and then we had Tyler Richton and the High Bank Boys doing Running for Texas. It's off the album called Till the Wheels Fall Off, and Tyler wrote that song, and it's on independent label. Before that was a couple of songs off of Lindsay Lou's new album. One of them is Freight Train, which was written by Elizabeth Cotton, featuring Molly Tuttle, Browen Keith Haynes, A.J. Lee, Gina Britt, and Hasey Kiyoko. And I want to tell you a little bit about Elizabeth Cotton. Elizabeth Libby Cotton was an influential American folk and blues musician. She was self-taught, left-handed guitarist who played a guitar strung for a right-handed player, and she wrote a lot of very cool songs. I like Elizabeth a lot. And then we have a song by Ma Rainey, CeCe Ryder, and that features Courtney and Frank, Jenny Lynn Gasper, Gina Britt, Hasey Kiyoko, and Ophie O'Donovan. And that album is called Bluegrass Woman.
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0: Ray Wiley Hubbard. She plays Crazy Mama. And that song was written by Ray, of course, and it's on his new album called Real 2, Real 4, Real, and it's on Wiley World Music. Before that was Ruthie Foster with her big voice, Tangled. It's off her new album called Just Say Yes, and it was written by Rebecca Lavelle and Ruthie and Tyler Bryant, and it's on Sun Label Group. Before that was Peter Perrick with Mississippi Phone Booth. It's on his new album called Most of the Time. It was written by John Hyatt, and it's on Lightning Records. And starting the set with Kenny Feinstein with L.A. Cowboy, and that's the title song off of his new album, and it was written by Peter Rowan. I love that. What a good songwriter, Peter. It's on Sound Biscuit Records. Here we go. Some of the fine words from some of our sponsors.
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2: And stay alive out there.
0: All right. Coming up on the 11 o'clock hour, and this is the special feature that I was telling you about and telling my friends about, the band Providence, which was together between 1970 and 1974, and they were originally from here, all original local guys, and then moved to Portland and Los Angeles and back and back and back and back, chasing that dream, you know. So we have in the studio today, we have Andy Guzzi and Mike Berriatua. Yeah. So, Andy, tell us about Providence.
4: Okay, well, Providence started out as a quartet here in Boise. It was myself and Bart Bishop, who played auto harp, kind of like John Sebastian, kind of a folk style. And he played keyboards, and then Bob Berriatua, who played bass and sang and wrote songs, and the three of us kind of played together for a short while, and then Bart knew Tom Tompkins, who played viola, and invited Tom to come and sit in with us. And so we were a quartet, and we started playing around town, notably Change's Tea House, which used to be on 10th and Front, just a few blocks away from here. It was owned by a guy named Clinton Shirley, and we probably played there once a month, and then we played some other places. There was a venue called the Down Under, which was in the basement of a church in the North End. We played in Julie Davis Park. We played in the Bandshell. Anyway, after about doing this for about a year, we decided to pack it up and move to Portland, where we might get a bigger audience, which we did. And while we were there, we got connected with a video production studio who offered to let us record in their 8-track studio in exchange for providing music for the commercials that they were trying to sell. So there we made a demo tape of three songs, and in the summertime, the Moody Blues came to town, and three of the guys went down to the Coliseum in the afternoon and managed to catch them leaving a sound check and gave a tape to Mike Pinder of the Moody Blues. And maybe 3 weeks later, we got a call from London, and heck, the Moody Blues wanted us to record on their Threshold record label, so super exciting. Then I should mention that we soon added two more players. We added Tom's older brother, who played cello, as well as Jim Cock, who played violin. So we had a string trio, and then we had the guitar, bass, and keyboards, auto harp. So we were essentially kind of a folkish band because we didn't have a drum kit. We just had acoustic instruments. And so anyway, that kind of started two or three years of excitement as we went to Hollywood to record the album, et cetera, et cetera.
0: Right. Okay, well, we're fortunate enough to have some of the demos to play also with the album cuts, and I was like that, kind of see where it all came from. So let's listen to a demo of the tune called Fantasy Fugue. And I hope my shuffling chops are good on our CDs today.
4: Fantasy Fugue actually was the only song that charted, and it charted in Boise, I think, at number 7 ultimately. So should mention that.
0: All right.

0: Well, I got a big old smile on my face. I'm kind of a vocal junkie, and that was stellar. I'd give it 5 stars. Any comments?
1: Well, and that was the demo version that we gave to the Moody's that got their attention.
0: I bet it did.
1: And we had recorded that in an 8-track studio, and Bart's older brother, Randy, had some experience in the music industry and with recording, so he came over and helped us produce that song, and he had some good ideas about what to overdub, et cetera, et cetera. So he got us a kind of a professional-sounding demo.
0: Who arranged the vocals?
1: We just did it as we went. I mean, we just worked them out on our own. You know.
0: That's wonderful. Yeah. That's you just don't hear that. You just don't. You just don't hear it. That really shows a lot of thought.
1: Yeah.
0: Lovely. Let's listen to the album version of the song.

0: Jeez. I like them both.
1: Well, you can tell. We used that as our closing number because it had the big sing-along at the end. And
0: oh, yeah. Perfect.
1: So it was fun. Now, that track was produced by Tony Clark of the Moody Blues, of Threshold Records, I should say. But what kind of surprised us is that after we recorded the album, Tony took the tapes home to London, and he did all the mixing and the ordering of tunes. We had no say in it whatsoever. We just had to wait for about a month to get the results, and then it was, you know, how do you like it, you know? And we couldn't change it at that point. We had a mixed feelings about
0: mixed
1: it, actually.
0: Feelings. Okay. That's usually the case, I think.
1: Yeah.
0: Different people I've talked to about their recording experiences and the pressing mixes and everything. It's a mixed thing.
1: Mm-hmm. So we recorded that at Sunset Sound Studios in Hollywood. But the interesting story is that when the Moody's first approached us, they indicated that they wanted to fly us over to London and record there. And so we packed up our stuff and moved temporarily back to Boise from Portland to wait out flying over to London. But kind of months went by and nothing was happening, and we were starting to worry about it. And they finally decided that it was better to just take us down to Hollywood instead of fly us to London. So that's how we ended up at Sunset Sound. Nonetheless, it was a big deal. You know, that's a...
0: Yeah,
1: you know,
0: big deal.
1: yeah, that was a lot of fun.
0: Yeah, yeah. Okay, let's do another tune here, and this is the demo of the tune called The Stream.
1: Is that right?
0: Mm-hmm. Yes. Let's check this out. And that's track number...

0: Very nice. The cello is my favorite fiddle. So it's really nice to hear all that bottom stringing going on there.
1: Yeah, and that, again, was produced by Randy Bishop. And it was his idea to put the rotating speaker, the Leslie speaker, on the guitar.
0: Ah.
1: If you listen to the album cut, there's a couple of differences. Tony didn't use the Leslie. And he also thought the song was too short. It was like under 2 minutes, I think. So right in the studio as we were recording it, he said, well, what can we do to make it longer? And Tim pretty quickly came up with a little cello break that kind of led back into the instrumental section and allowed us to add some length to the song. So you'll hear that in the album version.
0: I want to get back to the fantasy for a second. Is that Randy Bishop that wrote that or Bart?
1: Bart wrote that.
0: Yeah. Bart wrote that. And you wrote The Stream.
1: That's correct, yes.
0: Very good. Okay, let's listen to the album cut of The Stream.

0: I give that 5 stars myself.
1: Great.
0: The little triplet figure in the and that one little string section is so Eastern European sounding.
1: Uh-huh. And I should clarify that even though I wrote the basic song, everybody made up their own parts in all our songs. So the string players invented their own melodies to go against the chord progression. So everybody contributed in that way. And the Stream was the second of single that was released. So there are 45 RPM records of the Fantasy Fugue and of the Stream. Neither of them made much of a splash, unfortunately.
0: I can relate to that.
1: It was hard to categorize us, you know, in any genre. It was kind of different.
0: Different. I think that's the genre. Very nice. We're going to move on to a song that the bass player wrote, Bob Barreatua. And his cousin is right here, and I would like to hear from him about this.
2: Bob and I got together when we were younger. We used to meet at Maya Muma's house, and he was like 8 years younger than I was. And I was already into music, but Bob was really studying music as he progressed along. And I remember him playing from way back when. And he had a brother and a sister, and his brother was a little bit different. His brother Butch, he was a different kind of a guy, and we were closer than I was with Bob. But later on, Bob and I got together and discussed music and so on. And then just before he died, he had called me and wanted to share some time in Portland where he was living. And I was unable to go, and shortly after that, he passed away. So I felt really bad about that. But he was a tremendous person, and he did so many different things in life. You know, not only was he a songwriter and a good singer, good bass player, he was also a physician, and he practiced in Portland there. And anyway, it was really a shock to me to find out that he passed away so soon. I knew that he had been sick, and Andy was telling me about him. And anyway, Andy had the knowledge of going up there and visiting with Bob before he passed away. And the thing about that is that Andy was telling me that he finally put together a lot of these songs that you're hearing today on an album that was just released about, I don't know, what do you think, about a couple of months ago anyway. And I thought that was really nice, Andy, to share that with me, so of his songs that he's done too. So, anyway.
0: Very good. I just got a note from the office saying a listener doesn't know what band you are discussing. it's Providence. That's the band. And they were together from 70 to 74. And they were from Boise and did time in Portland and Los Angeles. And that's the band you're listening to, Providence. And if you have Apple Music, you can listen to the album on that. Just like that. So here is the next tune by Providence that Bob wrote, and he is the bass player in the band. So let's check it out. It's called Space Angel.

0: Very nice song. Yeah, Bob Barriatua on bass, and he was the composer of the song, and it's called Space Angel. And that is off of an album called Songs from the Archives, and it's Providence. That's the band you're listening to. Any word? What do you think?
1: Yes, you can tell. If we would have made a second album, that song would have definitely been on it. And we were trying out something new. We kind of got away from our folksy roots and tried going a little bit more rock. There was a drum kit on it. We used a drummer by the name of Rick Helderman, who's also from Boise. And obviously, you know, kicked it up a notch with that song.
0: Yes, I like it a lot. You're listening to the band Providence. A couple of people didn't know who the hell are you playing? They're so good, but I don't know who they are.
1: After 55 years, it's amazing that some people still remember.
0: Yeah. Okay, now we're going to hear from, I guess it's a demo, the trio, Providence with the Trio of Caprice.
1: Right. What's the song?
0: The song is The Old Lamplighter.
1: Okay, that's another song of Bob's.
0: Okay, all right.
1: And we recorded this, even though it was in one of our earlier sets back in the 70s, we revamped it and recorded it again in 2011. And Bob and I were working together in his home studio. We recorded the basic part of the song. And then we came to Boise and got Tom and Tim and Jim to come down to the Tonic Room and record string parts to it. So it was kind of a later day collaboration. Bart had already passed away when this happened, so it was a little bit of a tribute to him. Yeah.
0: Very good. One of my grandsons just texted me to say, I really like that tune. Cool, Eric. Okay, we're going to move on to Providence with the Trio Caprice, and this song is called The Old Lamplighter.

0: really nice. I like that song a lot. Kudos to Bob Barrientos. Nice singing. I really like the instrumental section in the center there with the violin and the guitar. Mm-hmm. Really nice, Andy.
1: Yeah. So as Providence evolved, we had the three string players, violin, viola, and cello, Tom, Tim, and Jim. And they started doing some of their own things, a cappella, well, strings without the rest of the bands. Uh-huh. And so they kind of became their own entity, and we finally called them the Trio Caprice after one of Jim's compositions. So after Providence sort of disbanded, the Moody Blues were still interested in Providence and invited us to London finally, now years later, two or three years later. Why don't you come to London, because the Moody Blues are splitting up and Justin and John are going to form their own band called the Blue Jays. And so they did fly us over. Bart didn't go, but when we got over there, it became apparent that what they really wanted was to have the string players play on their record. And I just got a free trip to London.
0: Oh, nice.
1: So, but anyway... yeah, they worked up material. They recorded an album and then actually toured England for a year or two after that with John and Justin, until the Moody's management decided they could make more money if they went back to being the Moody Blues. So they canned the Blue Jays and went back to being the Moody's. Anyway, that was an exciting time, really exciting time.
0: Very exciting time. Good memories.
1: Mm-hmm.
0: Good music.
1: Yeah. Well, and Bob and I continued to make music together over the years. So, you know, went way past Providence, kind of changed styles. We actually had sort of an alternative jazz band for a while called Chroma that played around in Portland a little bit.
0: Let's hear a track off of this particular CD. And this one is called Music Box. And this is written by Andy and... Randy and Bob.
1: Actually, it's a little more complicated than that. Bart had sent out a cassette tape with some song ideas to us to all listen to, and this was beginnings of this song was on there. It was just auto harp and some la la la vocal line that, you know, no words, no finished product, but there was something about it I liked, and so I took it and revamped it a little bit and added a middle section. And then Bob listened to it, and he liked it, and he made up a melody and wrote some lyrics as a tribute to Bart. And then, again, from Portland, we came to Boise to record in the Tonic Room and had the string players add parts, which was just like the old days where we used to, you know, we'd play the song, and then the string players would kind of get some ideas and work up some parts. And yeah, the song came out really nice, I think.
0: Very cool. Let's listen to The Music Box.

0: Who is the lead singer on that?
1: That was Bob.
0: Cool. Bob had a rich voice. Really nice harmony work on you guys. Mm-hmm. Everybody sang well. Yeah. Like I said, that is Providence, and it's off of a short CD called Providence with the Trio Caprice. Did the Moody's use the string section? I mean, for the Blue Jays?
1: Yes, the Blue Jays ended up, like I said, the three string players ended up touring with the Blue Jays around England. They worked up, after they recorded their album, they rehearsed a live act. And so, yeah, they spent some time, a couple of years, playing with Justin Hayward and John Lodge.
0: Huh. What an experience.
1: Yeah, for sure.
0: Yeah. You're listening to the music. Oh, excuse me.
1: I was going to say, the talk was that Providence was going to go on tour with the Moody's back in the day.
0: Uh-huh.
1: And in fact, when we were recording the album, they said, "Well, don't play any out live anywhere around Hollywood, because we want to wait and really feature you, really kind of have you have a debut performance with the Moody's and maybe tour with the Moody's." And that never really came to pass, unfortunately. So,
0: well, damn it. Let's listen to one more song, and this is off the album that was released, and there should have been another album.
1: Yeah, and there was an option for another album in our contract, but I think because the first album didn't go anywhere, they just decided, no, we won't pay for another one. It's too bad, because we had a lot of music saved up, and I think we even had some better songs, and some of them you've heard today that would have made it onto that second album had we done it.
0: Should have been another album. Mm-hmm. What are those people thinking?
1: Yeah.
0: They're not thinking, that's what.
2: Yeah.
0: Okay, here's one more song from the album, the only album ever since The Dawn, and this one's called Behold.
1: Before you start that, I was going to mention on this one, it starts with a long, sustained drone sound, and the way we created that was to put a guitar on a stand in the studio and tune the strings all to the notes C and G, and then we stood around the guitar and we all blew on the strings to make them vibrate, and so that created a texture. We also added a cello onto it, but it was part of the texture and part of the breath of light, I guess, that was our motto as we breathed on the strings of the guitar.

0: That was just lovely. Providence, what a wonderful band this was. I'm sure you guys, we should be really proud of this.
1: Mm-hmm.
0: This is quite an accomplishment.
1: Well, what strikes me is that there's sort of still an interest in it after all these years.
0: But there should be.
1: And if you decide to research it online a little bit, I would recommend that you use the title of the album, which was Ever Since the Dawn. It's kind of a play on words. It's easier to find that way. If you type in Providence, there's too many other things that you'll hit first. So if you type Ever Since the Dawn, there's some reviews of the album and some complimentary reviews by people. Various people have posted it. One person made a slideshow to one of the songs. So there's some stuff out there.
0: Yeah, yeah. I want to thank Andy Guzzi and Mike Berriatua for coming in and discussing this and listening to this fine music. This is stellar stuff. I love it. Thank you.
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2: 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Radio Boise's 15th, this is coming up, yeah. The Radio Boise 15th anniversary gala at the Shrine Ballroom and Basement, and this is August 22nd. Did that already happen? That's already happened. What the heck? Okay. Well, all this stuff's already happened. Somebody's not keeping up here. Oh, here we go. No, that's even further back. Never mind. We're going to do a rest in peace section now. And we've listened to all this lovely, spacious music from Providence. And it's time to do a rest in peace for Frank Beard, the drummer that was with ZZ Top for 60 years. So here we go from one side of the fence to the other. It's time for ZZ Top.
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rumors spreading around. And that takes its time. 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And you know what I'm talking about. 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They got a lot of nice girls.

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KRBX. Y'all are welcome here.

Howdy, everyone. My name is DJ KB, and this is Noon Age Daydream here on Radio Boise. I hope you all have had a decent start to your week. I am currently trying to get my heart rate down after being in some very heavy traffic and wondering if I was going to get here on time. So, it's been an exciting morning for me. We have a variety of new releases, but also I have some old stuff too, including some recent finds from the vinyl budget bins around town. So I'm really excited to share all of these things with you. We're going to kick it off. I am so sorry about that. We're going to kick it off with a track from Phoebe Bridgers' new album. This is The Governor's Waltz. Enjoy.

0: That was a new track from Chelsea Wolfe off of her latest album, The Dark. That was called I'm Not There. That album was released on Loma Vista. Before that, we heard from Julia Holter. That was The Laugh Is in the Eyes off the 2026 release Materia. And that came out on Domino Recording Co. Before that, we heard from West Side Cowboy. They just released their album, It Goes On. And the track was You Could Have Died There on the Dance Floor, released this past week on Universal Island. And then, of course, we kicked it off with Phoebe Bridgers. That was The Governor's Waltz off of the latest album, Lost Weekend. And that came out on Dead Oceans. So you're listening to Noon Age Daydream, and my name is DJ KB. I think I finally caught my breath, but that was an exciting morning. You know, I like to push it to the absolute last minute, you know, just to make me feel alive. I think I did that today. So, we're gonna take a quick break and we'll get back into some more tunes. Starting off with one of my selections from my budget bin purchases. So, stay tuned.
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And welcome back. You're listening to New Age Daydream here on Radio Boise. We're gonna kick off this next set with some Harry Nilsson. This is Driving Along off his 1971 album, Nilsson Schmilsson. Enjoy.

All right, y'all. We just heard a track off the latest Twisted Teens album. Guided Thunder is the name of the track. The name of the album is Florida Water Blues. That was released last month on Going Underground Records. Before that, we heard a track from The Best Dollar I Ever Spent, Adventures in Space. That track was Solar Race, and that album came out in 1964 on Capitol Records. Before that, we heard, oh gosh, okay, I don't actually know how to pronounce his last name, I'm sorry. It's Andy, I'm gonna guess Schoaf, Andy Schoaf. That was Losing off of, well, the anticipated album from that will be coming out in October, The After Party. But that was released as a single for the time being. And then after a very upsetting message from Dave, one of our beloved hosts of Square Roots, I put on a little Dolly Parton because she apparently passed away this morning. I'm so bummed. So, as a little nod to her legacy, we played Jolene, which is the title track off of the 1974 album. R.I.P. Dolly Parton. And we kicked that set off with Harry Nilsson. That was Driving Along off of the 1971 album Nilsson Schmilsson. And that was a record I just picked up this weekend, and I cannot believe I found it on vinyl. And I'm really excited about it. The price was right, so I had to go for it. Alright, well, I'm going to continue processing the news about Dolly Parton. And hope you're all doing okay out there. We're going to take a quick break. We'll get back to some more music. Stay tuned.

0: We got a hot blast of airwaves coming down the tubes just for you guys today. This is Mac DeMarco. Thank you so much for tuning in. You've reached the best radio station under the Lord's sun. Bless you.
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And welcome back. We're going to kick off this next set with a new single from Caroline Rose. This track is called Chow Mein. I invite you to enjoy. Here it is. Right now.

0: You're listening to Radio Boise, KRBX, 89.9 FM, Caldwell, Boise, and also heard downtown on translator channel K228EK, Garden City. We just heard a track from the Murlocs. That was No Self-Control off of what is probably my favorite Murlocs album, Bittersweet Demons, which was released in 2021 on ATO. Before that, we heard a really fun little piece by Os Mutantes that was O Relojio off of their self-titled album from 1967. That song is a bit of a journey. Has a lot of flavors in it, but I really like it. So I thought I would share it on the airwaves with y'all. Before that, we heard from David Bowie. That was What in the World. And you know what? I'm wondering the same thing. What in the world? And that came off the 1977 album Low, which was, of course, part of that Berlin trilogy. And I don't know if I said that was released in 1977, but it was on Parlophone UK. And Kate LeBon preceded that with the title track from 2016's album, Crab Day. That came out on Amplify Music. And then, of course, we kicked it all off with Caroline Rose's newest single, Chow Mein, released within the past couple of weeks. That gets you all caught up here on Noon Age Daydream. We're going to take a quick break and hear a few words from our friends. And we'll get back into some more tunes. I've got another record queued up, and I'm really excited about this find. So I'm really excited to share it with you. We'll be right back.
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4: Hi, I'm DJ Dan the Lion. No, I mean Dandelion. No, I mean Dan de Leon. Okay, can we try that again? No? All right. Hi, I'm DJ Dan DeLion, and I'm the host of Riff Haven. I mean Riff Haven.
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4: 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Look, I may have trouble pronouncing my DJ alias or the name of the program, but I know a riff when I hear one. It can be psychedelic. 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Join me, DJ Dandelion, as I seek to create a place of safety for the riff. A haven, if you will. 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
6: 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KRBX. Set a course for the vortex.

All right, y'all. I know you're dying to hear what this album is that I am going to play from. So here I am. I'm going to tell you. This is T-Rex's self-titled album from 1970. And the track is called The Wizard. Please enjoy. All 8 minutes and 50-ish seconds. Here on Noon Age Daydream.

We just heard a track from Grandma's House, a band that is very new to me from the UK, and I believe this is their debut album called Baby, You're a Winner. That track was Blue Oblivion. It's a really interesting band. One of the lead singers has a really unique voice, and it's really cool. So I've been enjoying listening to this album and getting to know them a little better. Before that, we heard from Television. That was Prove It off of their 1977 album, Marquee Moon. And that was released on Elektra Records. And, of course, T-Rex preceded that and kicked off this set with their huge track, The Wizard. Well, it's not that big. It's big for this show. That was The Wizard off of the self-titled album from 1970. That's right, that is T-Rex. And I'll probably be playing some more cuts from that album because it's been a lot of fun and I'm excited to have some T-Rex on vinyl. It's been a long time coming. You are listening to Noon Age Daydream on Radio Boise. My name is DJ KB. We're going to take a quick break and hear a few words from our friends before returning to the music. So stay tuned, everyone.

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And welcome back. We're going to kick off this next set with a little track from the 60s by Gal Costa and Gilberto Gil. Let's see if I can pronounce this. Also, my eyeballs are not working so well, so let me see if I can get this closer to me. Okay. The track is called Namorinho de Portão. I don't speak very good Portuguese. I'm sorry about it. But it's a cool track. I hope you enjoyed as much as I do. And without further ado, here it is.

0: I know I've played this track before, but I really like this album. There's honestly not a lot on there that I could play on the radio, so you're bound to get some repeats every once in a while. That was the title track from the 1973 release from Funkadelic, Cosmic Slop, released on Westbound Records. Before that, we heard a cover by Witch. That was Once in a Lifetime off of the 2026 compilation Naive Melodies. These are all covers of Talking Heads songs. And I really like how Witch made that into their own. I like their spin on it a lot. They'll be in Boise next week, I believe. And so here's your reminder to get tickets, because that's going to be a really fun show. And that's a good reminder to myself to get tickets, because if you've been tuning in for a while, you know I tend to miss shows, and it makes me really sad. Usually, I find out about it the next day when I'm spinning a track from that artist on my show. And it's not a fun way to find out that I missed it. So don't let this be you. It's gonna be awesome. I hope to see you all there, because we all remembered to get our tickets. And anyways, before that, we heard from the Womack Sisters. That was Laughter and Tears off their self-titled release, which is highly, highly anticipated for myself anyways. That just finally came out a couple weeks ago. I saw one of their sets at Treefort, and I loved it. They're so good. So yes, that was Laughter and Tears from the Womack Sisters, and that was released on Daptone Records. We heard from Cleo Soul, who is a member of the group Salt. She sounds familiar. And so they released an album earlier this year, and then she just released an album a couple weeks ago called Gentlewoman. That track was Honest Talk, released on Forever Living Originals. We heard from Los Andes. The name of the track is Los Andes, and the track is by Hermanos Gutierrez, and that is a new single released a couple weeks ago on Easy Eye Sound. And then we kicked this hefty set off with Gal Costa and Gilberto Gil. That was Namorinho de Portal on the 1969 release Gal Costa. And that was released on Universal. Very cool. I'm going to have to check out more of their stuff, because it was really fun. And you know what? I've been talking long enough. But guess what? I still have a little more talking to do, because we're going to talk about what's happening out there in Boise land. Welcome to Radio Boise's Out and About, our live music calendar. Here are events coming soon. And first off, huge shout out to everyone who came out for our 15-year anniversary show. Thank you to all the artists who performed, and thank you to you all who came out and celebrated with us. Happening tonight, we have good terms with Stateside, Winter Forever, and Amoeba Arena. That is an all-ages show happening at the Shredder. Doors are at 6 p.m. Also happening tonight is Payette with Rolling Eyes at the Shrine Social Club Basement. Another all-ages show. Doors are at 7 p.m. On Wednesday, tomorrow, the 26th, Karaoke in the Basement. It's 21 and up. The Shrine Social Club Basement. Doors are at 10 p.m. Also happening on Wednesday, The Traveler with the Barefoot Soldiers and the Apprentices. That is also happening in the Shrine Social Club Basement, but it is all ages. Doors are at 6 p.m. And then Friday, August 28th, we have Stage Dive Sessions Volume 1 with Surf Green Machine, Bad Quitters, Macy Matravers, and Tilted Earth. That is a strong bill right there. It's going to be a really good show. That is all ages happening at Treefort Music Hall this Friday. Doors are at 6 p.m. And that is it for now. 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Stay tuned.
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0: So true. We are precious cargo. And speaking of which, let's get into this next track. I'm a little late to the Mary in the Junkyard party, but I just recently started listening to their new album, Role Model Hermit. thanks to my good friend Haiti. And I really enjoy this album, and so thought I'd play a little track off of it. This is Mary and the Junkyards, Seek and Destroy, off their latest album.

We just heard a relatively new single from Freak Slug that was Girl Intentions, released sometime in the not too distant past. And by that I mean it was released this year. That was self-released. Before that, we heard from Wine Lips. That was If You Don't Know, off their new album, TV Dinner, that came out on Stomp Records. We heard Message from the Venus Flower by Death Valley Girls. And that was also, I believe, a single. And so I have the wrong info here. But it'll be featured on their album coming out later this year called Welcome to Earth. And that was released on Suicide Squeeze. Been really psyched on the new Sweeping Promises album, You Say I Romanticize. So of course I had to include a track from there. That was Write Lightly. And their album, which was released a couple weeks ago, was released on Sub Pop. And then we kicked off this set with Mary in the Junkyard, a band that is new to me, but I really enjoy this album, and I'm probably going to be playing more cuts from it in the weeks to come, so get ready. That was Seek and Destroy, off their album Role Model Hermit, which was released in July on AMF Records. You're listening to Noon Age Daydream here on Radio Boise. My name is DJ KB, and we'll be right back after these messages.

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1: 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And we'll turn that sentimental hunk of metal into deep cuts and provocative conversations on the airwaves.
2: I may not come from the 70s, but I do consider myself a vessel for their joy. Vinyl was just the surface that I crawled around on as a baby. Now, it's the expression of my art. 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The Event Horizon Boogie. Perfection.
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And welcome back. I've been trying to acquire more punk on vinyl, and so I browsed through the budget bins at Modern Sounds and found some interesting stuff. I'm excited to play it for you. I picked up this record by the Macho Boys. I believe they're from Portland. This is a track called Stop the Hate, and I think it's a great message. So without further ado, here is the Macho Boys.

those ominous tones of the Labyrinth soundtrack and movie score mean we have reached the end of another Noon Age Daydream. We just ended that set with The Mystery Lights. That was Thick Skin off their 2019 album Too Much Tension. That was released on Wick Records. We heard from Surfboard. They're relatively new to me, and I've been really enjoying this album. This is Candy off of their album Reality Star. It was released a few weeks ago, and I highly recommend checking out the whole album. It's super fun. And then we heard a couple tracks from my record collection, The Terminals, and that track was called Wild Bill's Social Club. That came out on their 2006 album, Forget About Never, released on Deadbeat Records. And Bill hopped on the chat and says that the Terminals have a little New Bomb Turks flavor. What do y'all think? Might need to play some of that at some point in the near future. Before the Terminals, we heard from Macho Boys. That was Stop the Hate off their self-titled album from 2017 on Dirt Cult Records. We have just about 15 minutes left in this set. I just realized that I don't have the underwriting announcements queued up. So that's my bad. I was just so excited to get back on the mic. So I guess I'll be playing some more tunes while I get the underwriting set up. But thank you all for tuning in with me this week. I really enjoy doing the 3-hour sets. It's a lot of fun. You get to cover a lot of ground, and then I don't have to make as many heartbreaking decisions when I accidentally put too many tracks in my playlist, and then I have to choose which ones get cut. So that's really cool. And so, shout out to Brother Curtis, a new Noon Age Day.

stream regular on the chat. I really appreciate it. Talking about all of the cool shows coming to Boise soon, including Witch and Schizophonics, who I have a brand new single in the queue that I'm excited to play. I don't think, I haven't actually listened to it, so I don't know if I need to hover over the dump button. So we're gonna find out together. I like to keep things exciting, and I like to keep myself on my toes. So if it cuts out randomly, you know why. Anyways, yes, shout out to Brother Curtis and to Bill. There are two Bills who tuned in today. So thank you both. And to Dave, even if he was the bearer of bad news. And RIP Dolly Parton. And if you are finding that out from me, I'm sorry. It's a sad day in the music world. But we'll just keep playing her music and she'll live on within all of us. And here at the station. Well, I'm going to play some more tunes while I get the underwriting set up. So hang tight, and then I will see you all next week. Be kind to yourselves and to each other. Drink lots of water. Wear sunscreen. Don't breathe in all the smoke. All that good stuff. I'll see you all next week, everyone. Keep it locked in for excellent programming the rest of the day.

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2: This is Hannah Mae, and you are listening to the Do Good Conversations. I am here with my co-host slash sidekick, Greg Hampikian.
3: Hello, Hannah.
2: And we are joined today by John Kreutz. Hi, John.
4: Hi, good morning.
2: Good morning. John Kreutz is here to talk about a very interesting subject with us. He is on the chair. He's the board chair of Stop Predatory Gambling Foundation, and he's been on the board since 2007. He was a professor at Boise State University for 10 years in business and communications. He has a PhD in public policy and administration, and his thesis is, do casinos create economic development? So I wanted to ask you about your hat and the foundation, Stop Predatory Gambling. What is the difference between predatory gambling and gambling? And what does that mean to you?
4: Yeah, that's a great question. I'd say the short answer is predatory gambling happens whenever a third party gets in the middle of the wager. So I bet before this interview is over, Greg makes some kind of sound with his microphone.
0: Ha!
4: That's a bet between you and me, Hannah Mae. But
2: yeah,
4: if a third party gets involved in that, now you have someone profiting from the bet who has a strong financial incentive to see more bets happening.
2: So it's not just between you and me anymore.
4: It's no longer between just you and me. If I'm betting I'm going to get a hole-in-one on my next golf shot, that's between you and me. I don't have any problem with that.
3: All right. So you were a professor in business. Isn't that what you were minting? It was students who were middlemen or middle persons, middle women in transactions and benefited for them, say a financial counselor who also can represent instruments that they get some remuneration from.
2: Can you put that question in layman's terms?
3: Sure.
2: I didn't understand
3: What's
2: that.
3: The difference between a regular business person who benefits from transactions, say real estate broker or something, who has an incentive to see more real estate exchanges, and what you're talking about with a gambling transaction?
4: Yeah, it's actually exactly the right question to ask, Greg. And what the difference is that, and this is something that your listeners don't know, that nobody knows in America, that the majority of the revenues going through for-profit gambling companies are coming from people who are exhibiting signs of addiction to gambling. It's an addiction-driven product. And if you want to compare a used car lot or ice cream shop or Micron or a rancher or any other business out there, the difference with gambling is that the operation itself depends on the exploitation of addiction.
2: Can I say that I read an article, and you tell me if this is right, that 80% of casino incomes come from addictive behavior.
4: Yeah, it's a remarkably tricky number to pin down, in part because most of the research in the gambling field is dominated by funding from the gambling industry, and they don't measure that. They don't want that measured. But there have been studies, one in Canada, one more recently in Massachusetts, that show as much as 90% of the revenue is coming from people who are exhibiting signs of addiction. And so the industry line is, well, you know, the problem is on the gambler. They're not gambling responsibly. You've heard that? You'd be a responsible gambler. The one study that I've seen says 4% of revenue comes from responsible gamblers.
2: And that's
4: a distinction.
2: I just did
4: the air quoting. They can't see that, can they?
2: Well, that's a distinction. Like, if I have a clothing addiction, You can say that that's like predatory sales or whatever.
3: What's but a clothing? You always wear clothes?
2: Like I want, like I'm just like can't stop shopping, right?
3: Yeah.
2: But that's not like, I am not, I mean, there's a lot of people that can't stop shopping and they're addicted to shopping because it's this like outlet at the end of the day. But the majority of the industry is based on people because they need clothes. Right. So
3: I don't know.
2: And that distinction.
3: I mean, that's my question is what research is there out there that you're citing? Like what, you know, I want to know the citation. What how do we know gambling is different than, say,
2: shopping,
3: going to movies?
4: Yeah. So
3: drinking.
4: So the Massachusetts study came out, I think, in 2023. And its conclusion was that 90% actually the person who did the study made a point of including this in the study, that 90% of the revenue was coming from people who were exhibiting signs of addiction. And that was kind of gutsy of her because, like all studies, it's revenue from the casinos that goes into the Massachusetts government that then studies an activity in Massachusetts that provides a great deal of revenue to the state of Massachusetts.
3: Right.
4: So it's that hard to call that out.
2: Yeah.
3: It is. Yeah.
2: Yeah.
3: So I got to ask you then, why gambling? What is your motivation? There's a lot of problems in the world. Why this one?
4: Yeah, and that's exactly why this one. Because, well, I'll tell you my what do they call that? The
3: origin story.
4: Origin story. Yes.
3: Yeah.
4: In 1995, I believe it was, there was a hearing at a horse track in Nebraska where I lived at the time. And I was teaching economics at a college in Nebraska at the time. And like you know, Greg, you're always looking for something to get the kids excited.
3: Absolutely.
4: And this was a new, sexy, you know, casino, slot machines. That's kind of exciting. And so I went to this hearing thinking, okay, I'm going to get the pros and cons. We're going to take it to class. We're going to talk about what are the economic implications of this.
3: And the question was, what was being presented to the community?
4: We should put slot machines at horse tracks.
3: Got it.
4: So I go to this hearing. 2 hours of testimony, wonderful charts, all these, what they call hockey stick, you know, jobs go up, the revenue goes up, state gets money, everything's happy. So I'm taking notes, great. And then the cameras go away because it's the end of the news cycle, and they said, anybody in here against this? And so I'm ready to write, and nobody stands up, nobody says anything. And then they say, is anybody here in neutral capacity? And I thought, And this old guy tottered up to the microphone. He said, well, I'm not for this or against this, but if you do it, you better give us more money. I'm a gambling counselor. And then he sat down. And I'm thinking, like, so many thoughts, but one of which is you need gambling counselors because why? Nobody's mentioned anything about that. And if I'm a gambling counselor, how can I not be taking a position on something like this if my whole livelihood depends on helping people who are hurt by this?
3: Well, he's got an incentive, too, though, because that is his livelihood.
4: We could talk about that in a minute, because the gambling industry has essentially co-opted the entire counseling field by requiring them to say that they will not take a position on gambling in order for their state organizations to be funded. It's in there. They just tie the requirement to the money that comes from them to support these non-responsible gamblers, right? It sounds like, like non-responsible gamblers, that's where the problem is. And the industry is off the hook because, as we're going to talk about, I hope, it's the industry that is completely non-responsible here. And nobody calls them out on it. And that's what our organization is trying to call them out. So in this hearing, I find myself behind the microphone. No intention, like sort of surprised that I'm there. And I said, listen, I don't know. I don't know. At this point, I don't know public policy. I don't know gambling. I know a little bit about economics. That's what I teach. And I'm here to find out more about the pros and cons. And I said, correct me if I'm wrong. This isn't just illegal in Nebraska right now. It's unconstitutional in Nebraska.
3: What's the constitutional?
4: You can't gamble in Nebraska at that time.
3: In the Constitution?
4: In most constitutions in the states around the country at that time.
3: You're kidding.
4: And so my question was, why is this unconstitutional? Because I haven't heard a word about that in this hearing. And I said, if you're willing to make policy decisions based on what you heard here, I think we have a fundamental breakdown in how our government is supposed to work. Well, and that's what got me into it and kept me in it. As others stood up, I said, hey, I'll join you so that we can at least get, and I don't know if I'm for or against gambling, but let's get an honest debate about it.
3: Right.
4: That's what I'm after.
3: And so I'm going to switch it to a different part that I bet you're knowledgeable on. That's the law. And what successful lawsuits or legal action regulates the gambling industry against these abuses? Like, have people sued successfully? Have there been class actions? Or how do you hold the casinos and others accountable?
4: Yeah, really good question. And I'm going to take us right to the present day, because it's a ginormous problem right now is what they call prediction markets.
2: Which, and this is like Cashy, Polymarket.
4: Talsy, Polymarket, yeah. And some others. DraftKings and FanDuel now have their own prediction markets.
2: And Greg, if you don't know what these are, some of their apps, and you can bet on things like, is there going to be a fire season? Or is there going to be a certain celebrity somewhere? It's crazy minuscule, and they're just like little itty bitty tiny
3: bets. Have you ever done one?
2: No.
3: Okay, me neither.
2: No.
3: So I thought about it. When I first heard it, I was like, oh, that sounds like easy money. And I have all kinds of intuition.
2: Right. Yeah.
4: So technically not a bet. It's a, air quotes again, trade.
2: It's a trade.
3: Oh.
4: But everybody knows it's a bet.
2: Yeah.
4: FanDuel and DraftKings, with our betting companies, now have gotten into it. And
3: why is it a trade?
4: Because I'm making a futures. I'm predicting in the future this is going to happen.
2: So it's more like, are they trying to pass it like a stock market trade?
4: So what they've done is they've essentially, and they in this term is really one of these nefarious days out there. Like, this is a takeover of the government that's been allowed under the current administration. The son of... And this is in the news. The son of Donald Trump is on an advisor to both Kalshi and Polymarket.
2: Hmm.
4: The Commodity Future Trading Commission, which exists to help farmers stabilize their price so they can lock in a price when they plant their crop and not worry about instabilities in the market flooding them out. They could plan ahead and ensure their investment, has taken over this little entity in the government has been tasked with regulating what they call prediction markets.
3: Commodities and Exchange Commission
4: Commodities
3: for Agriculture?
4: Future
3: Commodities
4: Trading
3: Future.
4: Exchange.
3: So it's all about prediction futures markets for things like hogsheads and...
4: pork bellies.
3: Got it.
4: Wheat prices, corn prices.
3: Huh.
4: And it's smaller than it was when Trump took office, and yet it now has this portfolio of regulating what is essentially a new kind of business in America that has not yet demonstrated its legality.
3: And has anyone successfully taken this to court?
4: There are court suits in at least four federal courts, and we, the Stop Predatory Gambling Foundation, issued amicus briefs along with 39 state attorney general, maybe more now. They keep adding them. The states are absolutely opposed to this, because what the prediction markets are saying, and I'm, they're saying, hey, this is regulated by the federal government. States, you have no say in this.
2: Mm.
4: And the states separately have developed their own policy structures for how to handle
3: lotteries.
4: Essentially,
3: betting.
4: We're talking online sports betting. 70% of what's going on Kalshi and Polymarket is online sports betting, just not by that name.
3: Yeah, because I've always been impressed by other men who watch sports, who will. It seems to me to be a religious practice among my friends and relatives. It's they will give up a night a week.
2: It's community, maybe
3: a morning, whatever, a weekend. Sure. Their most precious time to watch and accrue statistics that they can then shout about with their other friends. Other friends who study these statistics, and it's really refined statistics. Like how many years somebody
2: you haven't played fantasy football, have you?
3: Oh gosh, no. I like playing actual football. I don't like watching other people play. But it seems to be, if you're going to gamble, that's where the average American male has some statistical grasp.
2: Potential entry
4: point. So what's happening with the prediction markets is they have co-opted the state regulation of sports betting. So if you're in a state that allows sports betting, the state is taking a cut of the revenue of the sports betting.
3: How do they do that?
4: They tax it.
3: They tax who?
4: They tax the companies that are taking the bets. They take a portion of that revenue.
3: And they know what
4: in order
3: state
4: to be
3: like
4: allowed to work in the state. So in the state of New York, you could do online sports betting. And again, non-online betting is almost irrelevant anymore. All the money's online. So you're carrying the casino around in your pocket. And it is essentially the casino. We can talk about that in a minute. But let me get to the point of Cauchy says we're regulated by the federal government. That means if I bet on Cauchy instead of on state-regulated company, the state doesn't get a cut of my revenue. And that's why all the states are up in arms.
3: So
4: they say the
3: like
4: federal
3: that.
4: Government can't step into this whole regulatory thing that we've created and say it's irrelevant. But that's what's happened.
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2: This sports betting, has it always been allowed?
4: No. It has only been... Oh, there's so many topics here.
2: I know. Yeah, you
3: I love it when a guest is excited. Yeah.
4: So
3: I wish.
4: So
3: our
4: no, it hasn't.
3: Could see
4: we did not. We didn't grow up in a world where you could go online and bet on sports.
2: No, I don't remember.
4: And do you remember that big campaign nationwide to change our constitution to allow this? No, you don't remember that because there wasn't one. State of New Jersey sued. And the lawsuit went to the Supreme Court over multiple years. And the Supreme Court said, you know what? We had this law in 94 that prohibited online sports betting under the Wire Act of 1963, right? You can't pick up a phone and make a bet. Well, the internet is just like that, and so it's not allowed. And the Supreme Court said, oh, you know what? They didn't say it's not allowed. They said Congress hasn't been clear on this. And they said Congress needs to speak up, and until they do, you can if the state approves it. And some of the states rushed to approve it, like New Jersey and Pennsylvania. And so they started online sports betting at that time, 6 years ago, eight years ago, something like that now.
3: All right, I'm going to treat you like Grok now. Anytime you use an AI or a ChatGPT or whatever, you should ask your question. And my girlfriend did this recently about asking a question. That's an opinion I had. And I was like, well, wait a second. You need to ask also, give me the opposite opinion. So, you're familiar with debate in these issues. What's the pro? What is the guy and the industry who says, I want to do this. I should have a right to do it. I think I have an ability to make some money here. I really enjoy it. And so what's the pro side of it? And then I'm sure you'll tell me where it falls apart. But what's the argument in favor?
4: You make lots and lots and lots and lots and lots and lots and lots and lots of money. Money, money, money.
3: Who
4: so much money.
2: Does it need
3: Who
2: to be much more
3: money?
2: Than that?
4: I Rick. Make that money if I run the gambling operation.
3: Got it.
4: And I will pay off the state. I will pay off the regulators. I will pay off I'll go into a community and say, what's your problem in your community? I will fix it if you let me do this because I make so much money that I can...
2: The
4: I
2: local
4: can solve
2: example
4: any other problem.
2: Would be I can I buy a lottery ticket and I know that the revenue, and I don't know if everybody knows this, that the revenue from that lottery ticket goes to the Idaho school districts.
3: No, it doesn't.
2: Tell me more.
3: Also to the permanent building fund.
2: So there's more.
3: I believe. Now, please, people, check the facts and tell me I'm wrong. But I think our capital renovation
2: based out of lottery revenue
3: was paid for that. There is also the permanent building fund, and I thought the lottery also helps that. But it does help
2: so
3: schools.
2: So it could be that a lot of like the appealing aspects of this gambling is that you can tax it and you can provide infrastructure.
4: It's only legal if the government approves it. Mm-hmm. It's only approved by governments if government gets a cut.
2: If they're getting benefits, yeah. No, that makes sense. It doesn't have to be that complicated, right?
3: Well, and I mean, the government then that's in favor of this, again, I'll do the Grok thing. Their argument is, like with all sin taxes, we take that money and we take care of the people who are having a problem with this sin. So we fund gambling resources, we fund alcohol resources with the alcohol tax and cigarette, abatement with the cigarette tax. What do you say?
4: Let me tell you, I queued up here a quote from one of my board members, Kavita Fisher, who's the immediate past chair of the Pennsylvania Psychiatric Association. She put this out. I thought it was so clear. I wanted to share it with you and your listeners. She says, imagine a patient struggling with alcohol being assigned a personal host whose job it was to keep them drinking. Imagine exclusive rewards, special access, gifts, a personalized message from a celebrity arriving when they drank the most. We would recognize that immediately for what it is. We would call it predatory. And that's what's happening here.
2: Mm-hmm.
4: The governments blind themselves to the reality that most of the money that's flowing through, whether it's lottery sales or slot machines or online sports betting, all of these different kinds, but the worst ones are the fastest ones, and mm-hmm. essentially slot machines and slot machines online, because those are 24/7. Most of that money is coming from people who are not in control of what they're doing.
3: But isn't that true of most people who go to a vending machine to get candy as well? I mean, I'm pre-diabetic, whatever that means.
4: You don't lose your house when you buy candy in a vending.
3: I could lose my life.
4: You could lose your life.
3: And I mean, I think what I'm trying to tease out is the idea of the paternalistic daddy state, or
4: that's
3: mommy
4: fair.
3: State.
4: Mm-hmm. We don't want a nanny state.
3: Yeah.
4: So should we have a state that allows companies whose every incentive is to find Greg, to get Greg hooked on this activity, such that, like, I'm not going to make any money on Hannah. She comes in once a week and spends $20. Like, there's no money in that market. But Greg, if I can get him hooked, and I know so much about you, Greg, because I'm tracking you online. I'm tracking every time you gamble. I know what teams you bet on. Well, never mind. You don't bet on any teams, but I know what Hannah bets on. So that's how I'd go with Hannah.
2: But
4: they...
2: I think that this is what makes it so different, is the technology.
4: Let me take
2: right?
4: this out. Yeah. So what is it that gambling operators are doing? They're saying what we do is completely innocent. Some people have trouble with it. Mm-hmm. What's actually happening behind the scenes is the people who have trouble with it are the ones they're trying to find desperately and hook and drain. So they want you betting 30,000 times a year.
2: This is a compounding issue.
4: And that's where their money's
2: coming
4: from.
2: Because in the very beginning of this conversation, you mentioned that the gambling and the slot machines are now in your pocket, and they are taking place on your phone. And we all know that anytime you're on the internet, anytime you're on an app, they're tracking what you're doing, right? They are collecting all of this data and they are selling it to other people, right? And so now that the gambling is in the pocket, they do know all of these market metrics, right? Mm-hmm. And as an economist, I'm sure you have a lot more information on this. And so when we think about how addictive social media is, because all they're doing is just like pumping you full of this imagery and this satisfaction and this.
3: But don't you think, I mean, human beings got used to walking into stores even when they're hungry and not stealing stuff.
2: I think Greg's role today is let's play devil's advocate.
3: Absolutely. I'm with
2: always,
3: the gambling
2: always.
3: Industry. Not really. But we have faster temptation in absolutely every part of our life. You have the immediate delivery for credit. You don't even have to have the money for whatever predilection you have. And so that's a general systems question, and humans are going to evolve to that just the same way we don't steal candy bars, even though, they're not looking at us, even if we're hungry. So isn't this a question of just building people's education and resilience to not gambling. Isn't it not gambling to excess or eating to excess or shopping? Isn't it really basically a moral training question or a behavioral training question?
2: There are regulatory differences when it comes to stealing a candy bar.
3: Oh, now right? It's two against one.
2: Right? Yeah.
4: I'm with you, Greg. You know, I think we should sell crack cocaine on the street. Actually, we should just give it away to kindergartners. I think we'd be a much better society because the ones that survived then would be so much stronger.
2: Is that where you're going with this? Survival of the fittest. But we had an interesting conversation before we turned the microphones on, and is that technology is so fast moving right now. Mm-hmm. And in other parts of our history, it was slow enough to an extent that regulations could keep up with it. But now that technology is moving so fast, and this is like 6 years ago that this became somewhat interpreted as legal, right? And there's not, I'm in government to an extent, and the bureaucracy is insanity. And it becomes very difficult with the more bureaucracy that we're accumulating and the faster the technology is. It's just like a recipe for disaster. Yeah.
4: Policy lingers way beyond technology on this. And my research, which is on the economic impact of casinos, like casinos are in America because they loudly and strongly and constantly made the claim it creates economic development. And until I did my research in 2022, which, like, we started getting casinos in Iowa back in 1990 on this argument that it creates economic development and jobs. They just hammer that. And literature shows that's what was used to persuade the public and to persuade policymakers. My research showed, and I did across the country, we had, I think, 39 states. We had a 15-year period. I looked at casinos.
2: It's a long study. That's longer than some
4: cities,
2: medical
4: cities
2: study.
4: With casinos and cities without casinos to see what happens to the local economy. And we used retail sales as a measure. Did retail sales increase in casino cities more than in non-casino cities? And the answer was no, not at all. In fact, in recessionary periods, the growth in casino cities was much slower than in non-casino cities. So casinos, and you know, this isn't rocket science. Just think about it. Let's put a casino in the middle of Boise, and let's make this topical, right? They're talking about a casino just down the interstate.
3: Mm-hmm.
4: You put that here, what's going to happen? They're saying, hey, it's going to do $18 million a year in new business. And I'm saying nobody's coming to Elmore County to gamble from anywhere else in the world but the Boise metro area. So you're not creating $18 million in new business. You are sucking $18 million out of the existing economy.
3: Wait a second.
4: And that's what my research shows.
3: But the economy's about circulation of funds. It doesn't. The money doesn't die when it goes to a casino, right? Doesn't it come back to somebody?
4: Well, if you are a business owner in Boise, that money's not coming to you. And that affects your employees.
3: That
4: affects your ability to stay in business. Some of it, you know, the casino's going to hire a few people. But again, my research showed employment grows slower in casino communities than in non-casino communities. So it's actually costing us employment, even though they're claiming, hey, we're hiring 800 people. Well, if you hadn't had the casino, more than 800 people would have jobs in your community.
3: What about a Winco model, like where the casino workers own the casino and they're local people? Would that take care of that issue at least?
4: That would take care of some of the issue, sure.
3: Okay.
4: And tribes are a good example of that, right?
3: Yes.
4: A tribe is local, so but with some exceptions, because many tribes have just contracted out to somebody else, and that money now is still going to someplace else. It's not really staying in the local economy.
3: Interesting.
2: This, I feel like we could talk about this forever, but that 28 minutes that we record went faster than I think we've ever had it go.
3: Wonderful. Yeah, thanks, John. Thanks for
4: great to be a part of it. I think these are important issues, and people don't know about them, so thanks for giving me the opportunity.
2: And it's just great to get the conversation going and maybe get people thinking about this a little bit more, and I feel like at this point we're going to have you back.
3: And what could they do to follow up with you? Where do we tell them to look?
4: I appreciate that. Go to stoppredatorygambling.org. And you'll find a whole lot of information about our national organization and the work that we're doing. We're building an organization that can push back on this. We're involved with proposals in Congress. We're involved in lawsuits, as we discussed, in the federal courts. This is sweeping the nation. You said eight years on sports gambling, but prediction markets, like last year, this time we wouldn't have been talking about prediction markets. The thing didn't exist. It's created from whole cloth, and it's fictional. And I think it will get thrown out. But in the meantime, there's nobody stopping nonstop advertising for this. And we didn't even get into the impact on kids. They're targeting teenagers, and they are wiping out a generation, especially of young men.
3: Wow. StopPredatoryGambling.org.
4: Yep.
2: Thank you so much, John.
4: Hey, thank you both.

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1: and Paulus Vanderhagen.
0: In the late 4th century, a man named Alaric was a soldier with the Goths, specifically the Visigoths, a tribe living in the Balkan region of Europe, called Dacia at the time. They ranged throughout modern Bulgaria, Croatia, and Greece, and alternately fought and negotiated with the Roman Empire.
1: Alaric rose to the ranks, and in 391 he led a raid into Thrace against the forces of Emperor Theodosius. But in the next year, the Visigoths were federati, a client state of Rome, and part of their military. When Theodosius died in 395, however, things got complicated again.
0: Theodosius split his empire between his young sons Arcadius in the east and Honorius in the west. A headstrong general named Stilicho got him guardian for both children, and the ensuing upheaval allowed Alaric to unify his leadership of the Visigoths by alternately courting and looting both sides. But this all changed in 408.
1: Alaric had become an ally of Rome, fighting the Huns invading the Rhine Valley, and was paid a large sum for his efforts. But when Arcadius died in May 408, payment was canceled. Stilicho tried to seize power himself and was arrested for treason. The minister who replaced him began massacring thousands of Stilicho's Gothic troops and their families, and the survivors joined Alaric, who was again an enemy of Rome.
0: Over the next 2 years, Alaric laid siege to Rome 3 times, seeking payment and lands in southern Italy for his people. Honorius paid him off in 408, but refused to give him an office or land. Alaric besieged Rome again in 409 until reinforcements for Honorius arrived. And in the summer of 410, Honorius and Alaric were to meet outside Ravenna, but a surprise attack by an old enemy of Alaric was seen as an ambush and bad faith by Honorius.
1: Out of patience, on August 24th, 410, Alaric led his Visigoths into Rome and sacked the city for 3 days. Mausoleums and basilicas were looted, people were tortured to reveal hidden treasures, and numerous Romans, including the emperor's sister, were taken for slaves or for ransom. Retreating to the south of Italy, Alaric fell ill and died of a fever just a few months later. His tribe would continue moving west and settled in Aquitaine, creating his own empire in 419, covering parts of modern France and Spain.
0: That's Medieval Idaho for this weekend.
1: You can find us at medievalidaho.blogspot.com. For Medieval Idaho, this is Paulus Vanderhagen
0: and Gomez de Santander.
1: West Thew Hall.
2: Hi, welcome to Food Sleuth Radio, where we help you think beyond your plate. I'm Melinda Hemmelgarn, a registered dietitian and investigative nutritionist on a mission to connect the dots between food, health, and agriculture and find food truth. And today I am honored to welcome my guest, Mr. Ari Bargill. He is a senior attorney with the Institute for Justice, a public interest law firm, where he leads the Zoning Justice Project, a campaign to protect and promote the freedom to peacefully and productively use property. As part of that work, he frequently represents property owners battling aggressive zoning regulations and excessive fines in state and federal courts nationwide. For example, he has spearheaded several successful legislative campaigns, including Florida's and Illinois' passage of the Right to Garden Act, which is a reform that makes it unlawful for local governments to ban residential vegetable gardens throughout the state. Mr. Bargill's work has been featured in USA Today, NPR, Fox News, The Washington Post, and many other national and local publications. He attended the Florida State University College of Law and received his undergraduate degree from the University of Florida. He is based in Miami. Welcome, Ari.
3: Thank you so much for having me, Melinda.
2: I am delighted to bring your voice and expertise to our audience. So I first learned about your work with regard to right to garden laws in an article in Civil Eats. It was titled, "Only 2 states have passed right to garden laws. Will others follow?" And I knew I wanted to have you on the program to talk about these laws and the challenges homeowners face for simply wanting to grow food, which seems like it would be a human right. But before we dive into that topic, could you tell our listeners what led you to pursue a career in law, and then a little bit more about the Institute for Justice?
3: You know, I think I was always drawn to the law because I was interested in people and what governed how we do what we do and what regulates it. That also, I think, explains a little bit about my interest in zoning. You know, laws are created by our representatives to govern human behavior to some degree. And I was always interested in the question of why we decide to regulate what we decide to regulate and what things are left to people's devices. I've always been an advocate for human freedom and for individual liberty. And I think it was just a natural fit for somebody who's interested in the law and individual liberty, if you want to pursue a career in the law, to work at IJ.
2: So you joined the Institute for Justice in 2012. What was it that led you to the Institute, and what does it mean to be a public interest law firm?
3: So I was working very briefly at a private law firm doing commercial litigation. It was very unsatisfying. I was essentially just advocating on behalf of corporate entities and making sure that their bottom lines were looking nice. And that's fine. You know, we need lawyers who are able to do that kind of work, and people and companies need representation, but it wasn't especially fulfilling for me. And I think it's fair to say that I probably would not still be practicing law anywhere if I were not at IJ being able to do something that means so much to me. IJ, as you said in your very polite introduction, is a national nonprofit public interest law firm. We litigate cases in four core areas, one of which is property rights. And property rights are really what define what you can do with your property subject to the reasonable limitations of government. And that really is the intersection of individual liberty, freedom, the exercise of property rights, and law.
2: It's so interesting that you have looked at these right to garden pieces of legislation, and we'll dive into some of those. But on the surface, to somebody who is naive, it seems like a no-brainer that a person should be able to use their property as they see fit, as long as it doesn't violate somebody else's use of their property. And it would seem that growing our own food would be something that we would want to do, especially during economic hard times. So how did you become involved in these garden laws?
3: Yeah, so to address the first thing you said, maybe it sounds naive, but it's also correct. Or maybe we're just two naive people together. I'm not sure. But what you said is actually just a reflection of a traditional understanding of property rights. And so it was about in 2018, I was in my office and we got a submission from a couple that was living in Miami Shores, Florida, which was just about 5 miles down the road from my office. And they were the subject of a code enforcement action for having grown vegetables in their front yard. And I thought, oh my goodness, this is outrageous. This can't possibly be legally defensible. And that's when you begin doing the legal research into the scope of government power when it comes to what you can do with your own property. And I obviously already had a pretty strong background in this at the time, but nonetheless thought that this would be the sort of thing that any local government, when you know it's brought to their attention that they're doing something so harmful, that they would back down. But of course they didn't. And we ended up having to litigate this case against the city of Miami Shores for about 5 years. And unfortunately, we lost that case both in the trial court and in the Intermediate Court of Appeals in Florida, where the court essentially said that, you know, there are a handful of rights that are super important. There are a handful of rights, and the remainder of rights essentially are not. And the court treated property rights as belonging in that category of rights that courts aren't going to be especially critical or skeptical when it comes to their defense, and therefore said that whatever the legislature decides, or in that case, the city council of Miami Shores decides, that that's democracy in action and the courts won't intervene to override the deliberative process of the legislature. And we took that up to the Florida Supreme Court. We asked the Florida Supreme Court to review it, because even if courts are, you know, intended to be deferential to legislative enactments, that doesn't mean that legislatures and local governments can trample individual rights and civil rights, as deferential as courts may want to be to legislative action. And the Florida Supreme Court declined to hear the case, which was very sad for us and disappointing. But on the heels of that defeat, we immediately regrouped and we drafted a law and we took it to Tallahassee. And we explained to lawmakers there what the courts in Florida were saying, that the appeals court in Miami had upheld this very disappointing decision that we thought was wrong and unjust, and that the Florida Supreme Court had declined to exercise its discretionary jurisdiction to review the matter. and that that decision would stand unless there was some sort of legislative intervention. And we didn't get the law passed on the very first try, but we came back the following session and we were successful in getting the law passed. And so, as you explained a moment ago, the law basically declares void and unenforceable any local ordinance which restricts the ability of a property owner in a residential area to grow their own food on their own land. It therefore meant that the ordinance that we'd been battling as unconstitutional in Miami Shores for all those years, that that law then became void and unenforceable. And very gratifyingly, we soon thereafter were able to replant Hermine and Tom's garden in Miami Shores, which had been laying fallow for the entire duration of the litigation on fear of fines for noncompliance.
2: Wow. So that was in 2019 when Florida passed the Vegetable Gardens Bill. And I just want to mention that Hermine Ricketts and Tom Carroll, they had had a vegetable garden in their front yard for more than 17 years. What suddenly happened that somehow that was a problem?
3: We'll never really know the answer to that question. The town in litigation said that there was a complaint against the garden, but of course they could never produce the complaint. I suspect, you know, this is speculation on my part, I have to say, but I suspect that somebody decided that they didn't like the way it looked and they initiated a code enforcement complaint against Hermine and Tom without there ever having been a complaint. I think it was self-generated from within the city. And not surprisingly, the investigation was initiated very soon after the

0: heart disease, and so many other chronic diseases. And then you've also got the issue of this is your property. There should be an ability to have this food. And communities that have gardens seem to have lower crime. Communities come together around growing food. They create a sense of community, which is also important for public health. Were any of those arguments used in helping to win these cases?
1: They were, but this, I think, goes back to a question that you asked a moment ago that maybe I didn't answer very well. I think what you've just touched on is the challenge of being a public interest lawyer, where you are aware of a lot of the general policy and public benefits that are associated with a given activity. And the challenge then is, okay, how do I couch this activity in terms that a court can understand and will take action on? Because it's not enough to walk into a courtroom and say, hey, this is a really good policy idea, or hey, there are all of these attendant health benefits associated with this use. That was incorporated into our legal pleadings for sure. It was the reason why our client was doing, this is why Hermine was doing what she was doing. It was good for her health. She was battling a handful of health conditions at the time. And so she viewed the ability to garden and to consume the food that she grew, that the two things were both beneficial to her, both gardening and consuming the food. And the challenge as lawyers was to come in and say, okay, now let's define this activity in terms that a court can understand. And that for us is property rights, especially when we're talking about the constitutional right to use property. So all of that was important context, I think critical context, in explaining why it's important for people to have the right. But at the end of the day, the way that we were able to communicate to the court, and both in the court of law and court of public opinion, when it comes to the necessity of the ability to do something, say we have to explain it in a way that courts can understand. And there is a longstanding, centuries-old conception of property rights, and we thought that that was the natural home for defining the right and explaining its contours in a courtroom.
0: Well, in the article that I first discovered your institute, you say that getting reforms like this passed is very difficult. And I just sit there and scratch my head and I think, how can it be difficult to get this kind of legislation passed, which seems to be common sense, especially in this day and age? So one of the reasons why I wanted to have you on the program is because for people all over the country who might be dealing with this kind of issue, I want to help them have a greater ability to walk through the legal process. And it's interesting how the particular people involved in these cases find you, because that's part of the problem too, is you don't know where to go for assistance.
1: Yeah. So the challenge in getting legislation passed, whether it's common sense or not, which turns out to not be so common, is that it just takes an immense amount of time and resources. And no matter what you're doing, it seems like there is always going to be a wave of opposition who sees it as against their interests. And so they're going to mount a campaign to stop you from succeeding. When it comes to our zoning reforms, and this is true not just of vegetable gardens, but housing and other types of really important reforms that we'd like to see at the local level throughout the country, the National League of Cities and their affiliates through in the various states are usually the ones who are most adamant in stopping reform. And not to out them, but it is something that we see with a fair amount of consistency. And the terms in which they express their opposition is generally some variation of, well, local government needs to be able to have local control over local issues. And why are you going to the state to seek statewide reform on something that's an inherently local problem? And, you know, that's their what their constituency cares about. But at the end of the day, I think what's most critical is for people to be able to live free and productive lives, and for local government to not be stepping on people's rights and insisting that that's their prerogative. And so if local governments won't reform, and if efforts to challenge those restrictions in the courts fail, then I think the next logical step is to go into state houses to seek the right reforms that will bring local governments in line with what the Constitution requires. In terms of how to find us, you know, I think people find us in different ways. Our website is www.ij.org for those who are interested and want to take a look at what we do and possibly seek us out as a resource. But I think most conscientious people who have an intuitive sense of right and wrong find us after responding to that feeling in their gut that, hey, whatever I'm dealing with, whatever restriction I'm confronting, whatever barrier that's stopping me from doing this thing that I think I should be able to do,

0: I think something inside those people compels them to just hop on the computer and start Googling. And one thing I think with all of these people, one thing tends to lead to another. And before long, they wind up on IJ's homepage and they realize these are the folks that are going to help me out with righting this wrong. And that was true of Hermine and Tom in Miami Shores. It was true of Nicole Virgil in Illinois just a few years later, which we can talk about, that Illinois was the second of now three states to pass the Vegetable Garden Protection Act. And I think it's true of anybody who has that innate sense of right and wrong and an understanding of the importance of individual liberty, civil rights, and property rights.
1: Well, let me take one break before we jump to Illinois. I want to remind our listeners that if you're just joining us, you're tuned into Boots with Radio. And today we are joined by Mr. Ari Bargill, senior attorney with the Institute for Justice. He has spearheaded several successful legislative campaigns, including Florida's and Illinois' passage of the Right to Garden Act, a reform that makes it unlawful for local governments to ban residential vegetable gardens throughout the state. So let's jump to Nicole Virgil. She and her husband spent years fighting for their right to garden, and they were in the Chicago suburb of Elmhurst, Illinois. And I think what maybe tipped their community into taking action against them was they wanted to erect a temporary greenhouse or a hoop house, and it was a 9-foot-tall structure. And basically, if you're living in a Chicago suburb, if you want to have green, say, in the wintertime, you're going to have to protect those plants from brutal cold and wind. Tell me about their story.
0: Yeah, that's right. You know, Chicago, as virtually all of your listeners, I suspect, know, can be a rather cold place in the wintertime, and it's next to impossible to grow anything during those months without appropriate protection. The interesting thing about Elmhurst is that there were other temporary structures which were permissible under their ordinances, that you could have gazebos, you could have, I mean, those are permanent, but you could have other similar temporary structures, tents and the like, but you just couldn't have a hoop house because, again, I think there were folks in the local government there who didn't like the look of people growing their own food because of whatever attendant assumptions come along with that. And Nicole, like many IJ clients, recognized that this was unjust and unfair, and she contacted us. And in her case, we had the, you know, I wouldn't say fortunate timing because there's nothing fortunate about COVID, but as we were working on her case, that's when COVID struck, and that's when people began to see during the early days of the pandemic, empty grocery store shelves in America for the first time, I think, in most people's lives that they could remember. And I think that put a shock into a lot of people. It reminded people or taught them for the first time how fragile our food systems are and how susceptible they are to major shocks. And there was at that time, as I'm sure most of your listeners know, a major push to begin gardening at home. And Nicole was no different. She'd been doing it for a long time. She was ahead of the trend, but we took advantage, I think, of the tailwind at the time. And we were able to get a really good sponsor in Sonia Harper, who was a community gardener in her own right in Chicago. And we were able to get that bill across the finish line during, I think, a really, really critical time for home gardeners in Illinois and nationwide.
1: Yeah, the timing was so great for that. And now we are dealing with very high and escalating food prices because of the oil situation. And farmers are struggling. Lower income individuals are struggling to get food. Now is the time to have home gardens. I was curious about your comment about there are these attendant assumptions about home gardens. How did we get from someone like Thomas Jefferson, where farmers and gardening was really put up on a pedestal, to a place where we think that the ideal, quote unquote, landscape is a monoculture lawn with a few shrubs and no food growing? How did we get there?
0: I wish I had a good answer for that question. It's something that we've thought about a lot, and it's something that's made its way into our court pleadings. We've talked about the Jeffersonian ideal of America as this agrarian republic that was intensely respectful of property rights, where people were self-sufficient and self-reliant and could grow their own food on their own property. And fast forward 250 years, and you're right, we have sort of a national mentality that looks down its nose at food being grown at the home. I think that's starting to change. But I think if I had to guess, it just became a reflection of our over specialization. Fewer and fewer people grow food because fewer and fewer people need to. We have much more efficient, vast farming systems that allow us to grow food at scale in ways that we never could before. And I think along with that came a belief and expectation that there are groups of people who grow the food and there are groups of people who consume it. And those two groups don't often overlap. And what I think we'd like to see, and what I think makes most sense, both from a public health and policy point of view, is a return to just the original understanding that animated our founding so long ago. People ought to be able to grow food on their own property for their own consumption. It's not just something that's important as a matter of individual rights, but as a matter of individual health. And I think as we're continuing to learn more and more about some of the perils in our food system, both in terms of its susceptibility to global events, as you described a moment ago, and because of its potential impacts on human health. I mean, we're looking at a bacterial outbreak in lettuce. Wouldn't it be just a lot easier if you didn't have to worry about that because you had lettuce growing 30 feet from your front door? So I think attitudes are shifting, but it took us over 200 years, I think, to get here, and it'll take us a little bit of time to get back. But that's what we're working towards. And I think having an engaged judiciary and courts that are respectful of rights and having legislatures that are interested in doing the right thing will go a long way in helping us get back to where we think public perception ought to be.
1: And I think that as we enter into the whole celebration of our 250th anniversary, I love that we're having this conversation now. I want to talk about condo HOAs because I recently met a woman who told me that she would love to have a garden, but she just bought this condo and she didn't realize that they had an agreement where you are not allowed to have a garden on the property. Do state laws, can they overrule those HOAs?
0: So the very legalistic answer, and I have to apologize in advance for this, is it depends. But there are really two, I think, major things to think about when we're talking about the intersection between HOA laws and growing gardens. The first is when we were fighting Hermine and Tom's case in Miami Shores, and when we've been active in this space and other cases since then, one of the things that we have to explain to courts and to the public at large generally is, look, if you want to regulate what your neighbor does with his or her property, then the appropriate arrangement for you is to live in a homeowners association where you can collectively bargain to have that power, where as a precondition of entrance into this organization, you acknowledge that there are certain limitations that wouldn't ordinarily be imposed on you as a property owner in a traditional public space. So in Miami Shores, they were not in an HOA. They were challenging a local government law. And our view was, this law is illegitimate. It's unconstitutional. Local governments don't have the power to impose on people in this way. And if this is the type of limitation that you'd like to see, then what's appropriate is a homeowners association where you can enact those types of restrictions on people. There are some states that override to one degree or another gardening restrictions, particularly when it comes to like invasives and native plants. I haven't seen any that directly address vegetable gardens, but there's a really important thing that I think people need to be aware of when it comes to HOAs. These are private contracts. When you sign a homeowners association agreement, you agree to be bound by a certain set of restrictions in the same way that you agree to be bound by a certain set of restrictions and obligations when you do something like sign an employment contract or sell a property. And because that is the nature of a homeowners association, there is an attendant set of limitations on government when it comes to trying to override those obligations, because the Constitution prohibits the government from intervening in legitimate contractual arrangements and agreements. So a long-winded explanation, but I think my short answer is, generally, we don't get involved at IJ in disputes involving homeowners associations directly because they are private agreements amongst property owners.
1: I see. We just have a few minutes left, and I want to bring forth other states with Right to Garden Acts.
0: Right now, there are three states that have Right to Garden Acts on the books: Florida and Illinois, as we've discussed, and then last year, Arkansas passed a Right to Garden Act that is very much in line with the language in Florida and Illinois. So there are three states now that have the Right to Garden Act, along with Maine, if you want to include Maine in the conversation, which has a right to food amendment to its constitution, which we're also currently litigating under at IJ.
1: That's fantastic. And I loved a quote from, I believe it was Senator Craig Hickman, a Democrat who runs an organic farm. However, I want to say that this is a nonpartisan issue. But what he said was, food is life. And if you have a right to life, we have a right to food. I love that. I think it's a different lens through which we can look at the right to garden and eat well. In the minutes remaining, I want to give the floor to you. What do you want to make sure our listeners know?
0: I think it's important for people to think about property rights and zoning reform as a critical way for us to return to some important activities like growing food on our own property, creating housing, and to acknowledge that zoning has gone far too far in regulating really basic human behaviors, like providing places for us to cultivate our own food and to live. And if that sounds a little bit disjointed, I'm sorry, but you know, I think there is a lot of discord amongst people of different political persuasions in our country right now. And I don't think that's saying anything that's interesting or unique. But what I find interesting and encouraging and inspiring about this issue is that it brings together people of different political persuasions. IJ is a national small L libertarian law firm, and we speak in terms of private property rights. But even if you aren't the strongest property rights advocate, you know, hopefully this will connect with you on a level that where you see the environmental benefits and the public health benefits of doing things that, you know, in a way that IJ advocates at the local level. And if you're a conservative, then perhaps it'll resonate with you more on the property rights side of things. But the interesting thing about all of these bills is that they've been backed generally by bipartisan support. And bipartisan support is also what's supporting a lot of the housing reform that we work on at IJ as part of our zoning justice project. So I think, you know, this is an important area right now. There's a lot happening in it. And regardless of your political predisposition, we welcome you into what we hope is a very big tent.
1: That's wonderful. And I'm so glad you emphasized that this is an issue where we all eat. We all care about our health. So we can come together under that umbrella. We didn't have time to cover the Institute of Justice's National Food Freedom Initiative, but you have so many topics that we could have dived into. Backyard chickens, cultivated meat bans, food truck restrictions, you know, this idea where people have a right to make a living. And so putting restrictions on vending, who can vend and where, that's another issue that your institute covers. So lots of great information on your website, and I will provide a link to that. We need to close because we're out of time, unfortunately. I want to thank our listeners for joining us. Remind everyone that Food Sleuth Radio is produced by Dan Himmelgarn for KOPN in Columbia, Missouri. Most of all, I want to thank my guest, Mr. Ari Bargo, senior attorney with the Institute for Justice. He has spearheaded several successful legislative campaigns, including Florida's and Illinois' passage of the Right to Garden Act. Ari, thank you so much for carving out time for us today and for explaining and discussing this crucial issue.
0: Thank you so much for having me.
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0: Good afternoon, everyone. It's Tuesday, 4 o'clock, and that means that you're listening to Elementary Watson. And this is Dr. Joellen Watson, and I am here with the esteemed sheepdog.
1: Hello, hello, Radio World.
0: Yeah. What's been going on with you, Michael?
1: Oh, lots of house stuff and lots of photography stuff.
0: Yeah, I saw you've got something at the fair.
1: Actually won a couple of awards this year down at the fair.
0: What? Let's hear about that. We always want to hear success stories.
1: Okay. I won a blue ribbon in fantasy or cosplay portraits.
0: Oh.
1: A medal in working men and women. And then in...
0: You got a medal? Is that what you said?
1: Like
0: a medallion?
1: Medallion, yeah.
0: A medallion?
1: Yeah.
0: That's a medal.
1: Yeah, and then
0: I'm surprised you don't have it on.
1: Right. I haven't picked it up yet.
0: Oh, okay. All right. Well, we'll look forward to that.
1: And then in pictorial as well, I won a really cool award. And also in scrapbooking, believe it or not. So I can add award-winning scrapbooker to my resume.
0: Okay. Well, we're going to look forward to that scrapbooking of Elementary Watson because we probably have 75 pictures that can go in our scrapbook.
1: Yeah.
0: But it's not a hard scrapbook, right? It's a digital scrapbook.
1: It's an art piece.
0: It's an art piece.
1: Yeah, but it's a picture collage along with some final artistic touches on it.
0: Well, excellent. I'll look forward to seeing. We really weren't going to announce this because we have some things to announce coming up in September, but we are now entering I believe we've done 3 years. Are we entering our fourth year?
1: I think so.
0: Oh my gosh. Yes, we are. We are entering our fourth year. And we want to thank listeners. It's just amazing. You know, I'm always surprised when somebody says, I listen to you.
1: Yeah.
0: I know that show.
1: Absolutely.
0: Oh, okay. Yeah. Or last week I got a text. Great show.
1: Yeah.
0: You know, just
1: always love this.
0: Yeah. Well. We just love hearing that feedback.
1: Appreciate all the listeners.
0: So
1: sure.
0: We do. We so appreciate our listeners. And thanks again for tuning in today. Today we are going to follow up with part two of what we had started last week. And it really is, and I'm going to do some highlights of it and then surge forward. And if we have to go to a little bit of a third show, we'll do that. But I'm pretty sure we can squeeze it all in.
1: All right.
0: It's all content heavy, that's for sure. But it's useful
1: stuff. Yeah,
0: it
1: absolutely.
0: Is. So last week was part one on when life changes. And this was... this is based on three bodies of work, of which I'll tell you about. But when life changes, meaning that we follow a myth that life is linear, that we're going to go along and things are going to happen in a very systematic way. And, you know, we're going to...
1: Surprise! Here's life.
0: And life is in the transitions.
1: Absolutely.
0: So that is where life is in the transitions. And we think we're going to transition or we're going to get this settled down and then we're going to go back to normal. That is a myth.
1: Yep.
0: And if we learn how to put a toolkit together that has enough tools in it that give us flexible emotional response and flexible mental response, then we can live our life surfing through those transitions, or not through them, making them a part and an integral part of just what life is. And that's a different concept. So that last week's work came from a man by the name of Bruce Feeler, and he's about the context of life, that disruption and transition are normal. They're normal features of a nonlinear life. And then we also went into Stefan Porges' polyvagal theory, which talks about when you're in that messy middle from things are going along, then there's change, and then there feels like there's, oh my gosh, what do we do? There's transition, there's kind of chaos. That messy middle can often create a body and nervous system reaction. And the polyvagal theory, even though Porges talks about it as a theory, it really is a framework. There's still a lot of argument about how our neural system exactly works when we're in chaos. I like his particular framework, so I use it quite a bit with clients and with myself. So we're not going to call it a theory, although he calls it a theory, and there is some scientific evidence to support it. There are other alternative thoughts, too. So until that kind of gets settled somewhere, we're just going to call this a framework. Cool. But it is really useful. And it's really, it's an explanation for why disruption can make us feel anxious, what I call activated. I use activated and not the word triggered. I don't like that word. But it also can make us feel disconnected. We can get in flight, fight, or freeze mode. And then the third body of work that we're really going to delve in today is Ethan Cross. And he gives us a practical emotional regular tools for influencing what happens next after this kind of transition, kind of you start seeing, you know, it's happening. And then how do we get our regulation system stabilized so that we can think in a way that helps us move forward. So,
1: cool. That's great.
0: You know, I think Feeler's work, that's the guy we did last week, is really useful because it really talks about this change in three transitions. And that's, you know, the ending of something, the middle, and then the new beginning. And then, there's that narrative arc. And it does feel really destabilizing. And then, and that is before we start evaluating that things are safe and there's no real threat. And then conscious thought can start catching up. And this is where Cross's work comes in. And Cross's work provides the bridge from understanding something's going on to action. And don't eliminate the emotional response to this. Learn to regulate it, its intensity, duration, and expression. And again, getting and creating that useful toolbox rather than searching for one coping strategy to get through a transition. So there's a lot of different ways to manage transition or disruption or even something that Feeler worded as a life quake. So something really big. And so there are ways to navigate and not just one coping strategy.
1: Yeah, I really like the idea of the toolbox.
0: Yeah.
1: Because, I mean, there's kind of the thought that goes along with that, that there's this tool for everything you need. And...
0: Well, and that you practice them.
1: Yeah.
0: And you can get good at them. And it's not that, oh, I got to pull this out of the toolbox. The toolbox is always open. And the right tool or the right several tools come out regardless of what that is. And that's a learned process, right? What is our big thing that we always talk about on Elementary Watson? This is a quiz, Michael. What do we talk about? Habits, right?
1: Yeah,
0: habits. As a matter of fact, you're the one a couple years ago that said, you know, I read this book about habits and we should do habit formation. Yeah. And so we did a couple shows on habit formation. And yeah, since
1: Stephen Covey on that.
0: Yes.
1: And great book.
0: And more. There was even more.
1: That was the one that inspired me just on that. Yeah.
0: Yeah. And so I think that I have really turned to that thought more and more when people are talking about change. Mm-hmm. We talk about interrupting the habit cycle that we have. And it doesn't matter whether it's anxiety or overeating or overexercising or the use of pornography. It is habitual. These are habitual things that are happening in order to cope with body sensations that turn into thoughts and we're trying to manage them in a specific kind of way. And this is where Cross's work is called shift. And it's managing your emotions so they don't manage you. And I was thinking that if we can learn to manage our emotions when something feels threatening, we get to interrupt these habit cycles that we have, whether it's a temper tantrum or some sort of an outburst or whatever it is, that we can regulate ourselves to give ourselves a pause. And so we're going to go into into a little bit more of Cross's work today. But I want to say a few more things, is that in that destabilizing and chaotic place, that's where grief sits. That's the emotional pain of loss. And we try to push that pain down by overworking or, over-exercising or doing whatever it is that we're doing.
1: Those lovely STIRBs that we
0: all have. Those lovely short-term energy-releasing behaviors, STIRBs. And one of the reasons why we do these things is because when we get into this destabilizing transition, or it feels destabilizing, kind of maybe confusion, maybe it's a hard time, and we feel like maybe it's never going to end. And that's because humans are wired to want certainty. We love certainty. And maybe the goal is to not get back to normal or not get back to certainty. This is, we get in these thoughts about, I'm a failure. I'm not ever going to be happy again. There's no direction. And it is moving through that to a new growth place rather than going back to what we thought was certainty. And one of the reasons that we do that is that it might be time to try on a new lifestyle or new choices. And if we're trying to get back to maybe that life's not working as well. And so seeing this as a growth opportunity instead of that frozen flight or fight, because we don't know what's going to happen next. We want that certainty. And can we live with uncertainty? And that's a little bit about where we're going today. So today is about shifting, and that's learning to work with your emotions instead of against them. And again, this is Ethan Cross, and his book is Shift. And it asks, what can we do with our emotional experience once it arrives? And I'm not going to go through each one of these things because there's some really important work that he does in the book that I want to get to.
1: Cool.
0: But again, just this first concept of learning to work with your emotions instead of against them. That's the first concept I want us to think about. And the second part, and from that comes this question of, can I influence my emotional state without denying my feelings? And the answer to that is yes. So when we influence our emotional state by mindfulness, by deep breathing, by the exercise 1, 2, 3, 4, 5, by being in nature, by movement. And there's more simple things that he will suggest, and we'll suggest a little bit later. You are calming your nervous system, not pushing the feelings away. And so, again, in grief work, we talk about this all the time. We've got to surf that pain. It doesn't always last very long. The sadness might still be there, but sometimes that overwhelming grief, if we can just sit with it, and big transitions will leave you feeling like you have loss. If we can sit with that for anywhere between 90 seconds in 2 minutes, the emotions will well up, they'll peak. And if you can sit in silence or without doing anything or feeling like you have a task or doom scrolling, I mean, first thing people do is they reach for their phone.
1: Yeah.
0: You'll see it all the time.
1: Easy to do.
0: If you can just sit with that emotion and surf it like on a surfboard, it will leave in about 2 minutes. Now, it will come back. But surfing is a really great idea about breaking the habit of reaching to doom scroll, looking what's on TV, turning to a cookie, whatever it is that we do where our emotions are controlling us and we're not controlling our emotions. Emotions are information. That's all they are. They're not bad.
1: I heard it just talked about that way.
0: And they're not automatically bad. They're data. Huh. They're information. It's kind of like a dashboard when you're driving, right?
1: Yeah.
0: So there's a warning light and you have several options. You can panic about the warning light. You can ignore it, which is just about as bad as, right? And you can cover it up with tape and pretend it's not there. You can start looking at your bank account and figure out exactly how much money you have to pay for that. Or you can say, what's the warning light telling me?
1: Oh, I like that.
0: So emotions work similarly. Anger may tell you that a boundary's been violated. Anxiety may tell you that you've perceived something as threatening or uncertain. Which uncertainty feels like a threat to our brain.
1: Yeah.
0: Sadness may just tell you that you've experienced a loss. And the goal is not necessarily to eliminate that dashboard warning sign. It's to try to feel it in your body and then regulate it if you can, and that's pretty minor things, bringing yourself back to the present moment, because very frequently these emotions are about past or future. And those are really thoughts. Those aren't the sensations. The goal is to feel what is the sensation of fear in my body. And very frequently that feels constricted.
1: Yeah.
0: You're tight, you're tense, you know, you might even be clenching your fists. So I call that constriction. Mm-hmm. Well, and that's a common way it's called. I didn't invent that. And then when we do something that settles our nervous system, we get a sensation of feeling expansive. So where we feel that sensation is in our stomach or in our chest or our back, our arms, wherever it is we hold these sensations, you start being able to breathe, or you breathe first and then you start feeling expansion. And when you feel expansion, you know that your system's regulated and you're starting to think in a much more broader way. So a long time ago, we used to teach paramedics this. I worked with a psychologist, and paramedics were having some problems we noticed they were having problems. And as a first responder, I was noticing I was having some problems. And that is because one of the things that we would do sometimes when we get on a real devastating scene, and he brought this to our attention, we stopped breathing. We held our breath.
1: Without even realizing.
0: We were holding our breath. We weren't deep breathing. And we started putting in some, skill building on just about the time you're going to hold your breath or you realize you're not breathing is the time to start taking deep breaths, because you feed your brain with a really important thing, and that's oxygen.
1: Yeah. Yeah.
0: And your vision gets wider. Hmm. And you start thinking more about other options and possibilities than what maybe you were doing when you had it constricted. So try that. If something happens in the next week, this is a little call to action. If the cat's up a tree or the dog runs away or your kid falls down or some disruption, big or small, try breathing and see if you can feel the difference between constriction in your body and expansion. Now, mind you, I am not a neurologist, so all of this is kind of out there when you look for it about how to regulate emotions, not push them away. So I'm not claiming that I have a background in this. Again, I'll claim that I have a social science background, and, you know, neurology is kind of, and the neurological system is kind of floating into that because we're really trying to talk about how to help people manage a lot of anxiety that they're feeling right now. So a third point is there is no single right way to cope.
1: That's a good point.
0: I'll just say, we hear a lot of absolute advice about emotions, but here's the best. Just sit with your feelings and the sensations. Don't avoid. If you have a safe person to talk about what your body's feeling like and a safe person to talk about what your thoughts are, that's good. But Cross introduces a whole nother concept that I found fascinating because I'm someone that believes in sitting in your emotions. And I preach it a lot to my clients that sit with it. I really like Cross's theory because sometimes he says stepping away is helpful. Sometimes we can move back and forth from stepping away from the emotion, taking a break from it, taking a break from the thoughts, it's harder to take a break from the transition, from the sensation because it's in your body,
1: yeah.
0: But take a break and we move back and forth. Again, so it's not that either or thinking, it's both and. And so here's a real practical way that we can talk about that. Suppose you've just gotten a real crummy email, or you see someone posted something about you on one of the platforms, and for the next 3 hours, you are sitting in constriction. You're processing, you're ruminating.
1: Yeah.
0: Every emotion you're experiencing. And you're getting ready to post something back. And instead of doing that, what Cross would say is walk away. Take a break. Go make dinner. Take the dog outside for a walk. Listen to some music. Sleep. Come back tomorrow. Not everything has to be dealt with immediately. And that isn't necessarily avoidance. Okay, you're not avoiding it. You're not pushing the emotion down. You're taking a break from the situation. And I just don't think we do that enough.
1: Yeah.
0: I just do not
1: see how that's very helpful.
0: This is called strategic disengagement.
1: Okay.
0: So you do it planfully. It's not like, okay, I'm gonna think about this before I respond. I'm gonna take a break. And then the better question is what I'm doing helping me respond more effectively? And that is psychological flexibility. So it's hard to take a break when you're worked up.
1: Yeah.
0: Especially, you know, when was the last time you had a fight with your significant partner? Oh, man. Does anybody want to take a break then?
1: Yeah.
0: No. Heck no. We're in it. We're gonna have this out. And maybe learning as an agreement to strategically take a break might be the best thing to get regulated, to start thinking, to maybe see somebody else's point of view, to see your own point of view differently, and then reengage. That would solve a lot of problems.
1: Yeah. Some emotional intelligence right there.
0: In my own mind, yeah. Also, I have to say. So I think that Cross is onto something here. And what he's onto is it is important to not push the emotion away. It's important to identify it. It's important to feel it. And it can be that we need to shift our attention for a while, that we don't need to sit in it for hours and hours and hours. We're ruminating anyway. And is that making my response better or worse? And I think if we really answer that question, you're not avoiding. That's the important thing to remember. You're not running away. Now, if it becomes flight, then that, again, is your nervous system running you, you not running your nervous system. But if you're strategically taking a break, and it doesn't even mean you have to, like with your spouse or partner or whomever, family member, you don't even have to leave the house, but you can shift. You can shift your view. And so he gives 6 shifters. And so we're going to go through these what he calls the 6 shifters. And it's the part of your toolbox. Okay, so think about this as your toolbox.
1: All right.
0: Okay. So the first shift that you can do when you're in the heat of battle with yourself or with someone else or with a group or something online or maybe a political statement, which I think people are really reacting to. It's hard not to, but really, you see a lot out there. Shift your attention. Change what you're focused on. Sometimes our minds become emotional magnifying glasses, and things are much bigger, you know.
1: I know that feeling.
0: Than what they really are. And, you know, have you ever gone to a party and maybe you've overindulged and you go home and you ruminate how everyone thinks that you're idiot and you're just sure everyone's talking about you? And well, that's your mind being an emotional magnifying glass. And if you go to sleep and you wake up the next day, you might think, or you check in with somebody and they say, well, what are you talking about? Nobody's even paying attention to you. That's an example of an emotional magnifying glass, or things just feel bigger than they are. We replay them, we analyze it, we rehearse it, we predict it, we imagine it. But what happens if you strategically shift your attention elsewhere? Just for a little while. Do a task. Take a walk. Again, listen to something. It can be a podcast. It can be a meditation.
1: Could be our radio show, perhaps.
0: It could be Elementary Watson. Yes. Good thinking, Michael. It could be engaging with somebody else that's safe, not to talk about the event and get yourself all riled up again.
1: Important distinction there.
0: It is to engage with another person. It doesn't matter if that's standing at the grocery store. So you can talk to somebody. And again, I want you to remember this. You're not denying the problem. You're not denying that you need to re-engage. You're tuning down the emotional volume temporarily. You're just tuning it down. You're getting emotionally regulated. And by the way, while you're doing something else, maybe you can breathe deeply, look at the clouds. These are all mindfulness kinds of things. Feel, look around, look at five things. Listen for four things. Feel three things. Smell two things. Maybe touch one thing. So you can do 5, 4, 3, 2, 1. And that takes a while. And so by then, you're like, now what was it I was upset about? That doesn't seem quite so big right now. Right. And of course, it depends on what it is.
1: Yeah.
0: It, you know, if it's a life quake, that's a whole nother thing. You still need to regulate. So you, when you shift your attention, you're tuning down the emotional volume temporarily. The next thing, a second tool for the toolbox, is perspective shifters. So that's change your vantage point. Oh, this is a good one. You don't even have to have a friend. You can say, what would I tell a friend who is experiencing this right now?
1: Oh, cool.
0: I think that's a really good thing to say.
1: Yeah, if it wasn't you, how would you react to this?
0: Mm-hmm. What would you tell a friend who is experiencing this? Sometimes, I think that's a good one. It's like, if I was sitting here and my friend was telling me this, I might be looking at my friend going, really? There might be another way of looking at it. You know, what about this? And so that's a good way of having a perspective shifter. Another way of looking at it is, or what would someone who knows me well say about this? I know some people who would have a pretty good idea about what to say to me. You can even use your own name. Instead of, I can't handle this, I'm going to go do this. Say, okay, Dr. Watson, okay, Joellen, you've been through difficult things before. What is it that you need to do next? And that tiny linguistic distance can change how we relate to an experience. You are third party feeling it, not personally feeling it. Okay, you have been through this before, Joellen, or you can use another name if you want. What is it that you need to do next? And I'd say probably to myself, I need to go sit down. I need to go settle down. That experience of just shifting the perspective. So you shifted it from I to the third party.
1: That's an interesting thought. I give myself little pep talks like that at times.
0: Michael, get it together.
1: Come on, sheepdog, you got this. You can do it.
0: You can do it. Okay, that's good. You call yourself sheepdog?
1: Yeah.
0: Yeah. Oh, my gosh. That's hilarious. Okay, well, we'll know when you need a perspective change. I'm going to say sheepdog. Hey, sheepdog, you got this. Okay, we're going to do one more, and then we're going to take a break. We're going to do the rest of these shifters, and then we're going to kind of wrap things up. But the third thing is a time shifter. So mentally move through time and ask, will this matter in 5 days, 5 months, 5 years?
1: Yeah.
0: That's one way of how much in 5 days is this going to matter? How much in 5 months? And for goodness sakes, how much in 5 years? Now, some things will make a difference in 5 years.
1: Yep. that guy cutting you off on your way home? Well, not.
0: Well, yes, that could be.
1: Unless you escalate dramatically.
0: Yes. Okay, road rage, that could have a 5-year difference. The other thing is what will my future self wish I had done?
1: Ooh, that's a good one.
0: Today. What would my future self wish I had done today? And I can tell you right now that for me, it's, do you think I could just keep my mouth closed?
1: That's funny.
0: And if I put it in the third person, I could say, Joellen, can you just keep quiet right now? And the answer to that a lot of times is no. But what would happen if it was strategically yes?
1: Yeah.
0: Not that I'm shutting it down. Not that I'm clamming up. Not that I've been stopped from voicing. But I have made that distinct choice to just be quiet for a minute or 5 minutes or 5 hours and let the volume get tuned down a little bit.
1: That's so that's right there.
0: That's the time shifter. Notice there was, you know, we talk quite a bit about the pause technique. And this is what we would say is pause. And when emotions narrow, which is what I was talking about, when our brain narrows, which is what I was talking about, what first responders were doing by holding their breath, when we narrow our attention to something, a larger time frame, the time perspective enlarges the frame. So when we say, that was the breathing technique, that was regulating, but when we say, what will my future self say about this right now? That enlarges the frame. And so that is a time shifter. So real quickly, before we take a break, the 6 shifters. There's an attention shifter, there's a perspective shifter, and there's a time shifter. So we're going to take a break. We're going to come back and do the 3 more, and then we're going to wrap this up.
1: All right. Thank you very much for tuning in. 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

0: with being activated, whether it's something that's big, like a life quake, or it's something just happened in your day, or whatever it is. And so we're drawing mostly from the work of Ethan Cross and his book Shifters. And one of the we did the first three shifters real quickly. I'm not going to go into them, but the attention shifter, where you change your attention, perspective, you maybe get a different perspective. And it's not pushing the issue away. It's not moving past it. It's not pushing the emotions away, but it is maybe changing the attention, changing your perspective, or thinking about time differently. The next two, we're on number four. The next shifter that he talks about in his book, Shift, is a sensory shifter. So now we're connecting back directly back to the nervous system. So you listen to music. You maybe dance. You at least have some movement. You change your temperature. I'll tell you, when I worked in the emergency room, the trauma unit, and someone was in absolute hysterics from a loved one being there, and we could not help them get control, we would get an ice pack and put it on the back of their neck.
1: Really?
0: And that change of temperature would really, all of a sudden they'd come out of hysteria.
1: Wow.
0: And you could at least have a conversation with them and move them to a different room or place. So temperature change, fresh air, nature, breathing's with everything, light, sound. We sometimes try to think ourselves out of a physiological state instead of, but we're embodied creatures, and changing the body and what it's experiencing will change the emotional experience. So just think about that, you know, a sensory change. Environmental shifters is the fifth one. Change where you are. Go outside. Move to another room. Clean a small area. Change the lighting. Go somewhere that has a different emotional association. Now, these sound really ridiculously simple, but you feel differently when you're sitting alone in a dark room compared with walking outside in a beautiful morning. So that our surroundings influence us. And then social shifters is the sixth one. Other people influence our emotional lives enormously. Cross gives us an especially useful distinction. Before you call somebody, ask, do I need validation or do I need perspective?
1: Ooh, that's a good thought.
0: If you're calling to have, yeah, you're right. You really need to go after them. Yeah. You're calling for validation instead of saying, hey, I want to run something by you.
1: Yeah.
0: Do you have a different point of view on this? And so sometimes I need someone to say, wow, that was really difficult. I don't need advice. I need connection. Say that. I don't need advice. I need connection. Other times I need somebody who can gently say, you're stuck. You need to look at this differently. And those are not necessarily the same people. So you need to have in your toolkit your emotional advisory board. So who helps you laugh? Who helps you tell the truth? Who helps you zoom out? And who makes you feel more regulated than agitated? So choose that board intentionally. So real quickly, putting this all together, life will change. There's going to be disruptions. They occasionally feel like life quakes. There is going to be a messy transition. And managing your polyvagal, managing your nervous system helps us understand

0: Your body responds to uncertainty and perceives threat. And sometimes you need to consciously figure out what happened. And what Cross says is you always have ways to notice the next, what happens next. Notice that something's happening. Name what transition and what you're feeling. Regulate and shift. We're changing my attention, perspective, time, where my body is, my environment, or talk to another person who's not going to advise me, but maybe give me another perspective, and then choose what matters. And here's the important thing. What is consistent with my values? And what will I respect tomorrow? So small shifts like this can cause a big change. You don't need to send that nasty text, and you don't need to make a sudden decision. So this next week, this is a call to action for the audience. Notice, regulate, shift, and then choose. You're going to feel better if you do that. Yeah. Notice, regulate, shift, and choose. This living your best life doesn't mean remaining stable. It means having a flexible toolbox to help you find your way when life changes.
1: Beautiful.
0: We'll be back next week with some other really fantastic
1: something
0: topic.
1: Something real exciting.
0: Something
1: for you
0: really exciting. And if you have ideas.
1: Remind us on the book. We're just.
0: There's three books. And so this last
1: just
0: one.
1: Just to
0: kind
1: of wrap up our.
0: This last one is here. Ethan Cross in his book Shift. And the first one is Bruce Feiler, F E I L E R. And he talks, these are social scientists, and he talks about that life is in the transitions. So what to do in a transition. Cross is about how you manage that transition. Excellent. And then the polyvagal theory is Porges. But there's other theories about how to regulate your nervous system.
1: Yeah. Just a reminder for our listeners here.
0: All right.
1: And yeah, thank you everybody for tuning in. It's been another awesome episode of Elementary Watson. You're listening to Caribbean X Radio Boise, and we appreciate every one of you listening right now. We'll be back next Tuesday.
0: Bye.

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1: 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Open Tuesday through Saturday, serving lunch daily. 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
3: Hey out there in Radio Land, welcome to another edition of The Garage here on Radio Boise. I'm your host, John Royster, and we'll be together for the next 2 hours. I'll be bringing you some new and emerging independent music and some older music woven throughout for context and perspective. I'm happy to be with you on this once again hot Tuesday afternoon and in what seems to be the longest summer ever. I'm ready for it to be done, which is different for me. Usually I want summer to last and last, and now I'm just ready for it to be done. But I'm going to bring you some cool music, and hopefully it will be a balm for your burn here today. We're going to start out with a song going way back to the 90s. You remember the 90s? It's Soul Coughing with Sugar Free Jazz from their album Ruby Room here on Radio Boise.

0: the moon.
1: All right, that was the Detroit Cobras with Hey Solene from Life, Love, and Leaving. Before that, Silver Jews with San Francisco, B.C. from Lookout Mountain, Lookout Sea. That song is such a great story. I would love it if somebody would develop it into a film. And We Miss You, Mr. Berman. Before that, A Tribe Called Quest with their wonderful song, Can I Kick It, sampling Walk on the Wild Side. Wonderful, wonderful stuff. And then Cab Ellis preceded it with East Coast Hold On, which I had the honor of hearing live at the Record Exchange this past Treefort. And it's from a release called East Coast Hold On. And then the first track of the set in the show, Soul Coughing with Sugar-Free Jazz from Ruby Room from all the way back in 94. You are tuned into the Garage here on Radio Boise. I'm your host, John Reusser. And we've got almost a little more than an hour and a half together, you and I. And we'll be right back after these important messages.
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1: All right, welcome back. If you're just joining us, this is The Garage on Radio Boise. Next up, many of us have heard the Cramps version of Goo Goo Muck. I'm going to bring you the original from Ronnie Cook and the Gay Lads, the Goo Goo Muck, here on Radio Boise. Away we go.

0: The Modern Lovers with Roadrunner from the Modern Lovers expanded version. For that, Tex and the Horseheads with Oh Mother from, looks like a re-release because it says it's out this year, of their eponymous record, Tex and the Horseheads. Good stuff. And then the Phantom AD before that with New Psycho Billy Chainsaw Rock from Revenge Of. It's a good video, too. For that, Southern Culture on the Skids with Fried Chicken and Gasoline from Dirt Track Date. And Ronnie Cook and the Gay Lads started that set off with The Goo Goo Muck. Yeah, the one that we all know from The Cramps, but they did it first. They wrote it. Yep. All right. It's 5:42 here. You're tuned to The Garage on Radio Boise, and we'll be right back after these messages.
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0: All right, welcome back to The Garage here on Radio Boise. We are going to shift gears a little bit and play a couple sort of dancey sets for you. So limber up and be ready to dance or jump around or just sit with your sweating glass of iced tea and tap your foot. This is Asset from Abaye on Radio Boise.

Maybe I fucked your dad. Just kidding, I'm only saying that for effect. 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

0: little set of summer dance bangers there. Rebecca Black with Hot, Wet, Delirious, the single, brand new one. Clemens Lecogna before that with Putin Put Out, single, a satirical track that's about 10 years old. And like other satirical tracks of other leaders, it's just still relevant. Charlie XCX with a new one, Wink Wink, a single, I believe. And then Jungle before that with Move Like You Do from Sunshine. And the new one from Abeye, Asset from Offering. Okay, we are coming up on 6 p.m. here on The Garage here on Radio Boise. So glad you are tuning in with us tonight. We're going to have one more dancey set after this little break for one of our beloved underwriters. But we'll be right back.
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